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1: Good morning, I'm Laura Devoy. A solar farm in the New South Wales Southern Tablelands will help tech giant Atlassian meet its renewable energy needs. Atlassian today announced a virtual power purchase agreement with the Goulburn Community Energy Cooperative. The deal will fund almost 70% of the project's output over the next decade. Electricity generated will be used by Atlassian to help meet the renewable energy needs of its Sydney base, which is currently under construction and due to open in 2028. Labor will legislate to protect workers and businesses from dodgy labour hire providers if re-elected in New South Wales. A report into the Western Sydney Airport Metro project released earlier this year found suspected underpayment of workers, insurance fraud, tax fraud and unaccounted invoices. Farmers, unions and businesses have also raised concerns about labour hire providers. The state government says if re-elected, it will establish a labour hire licensing scheme which will protect public and private sector supply chains. The next state election will be in March 2027. A long-running foreign bribery investigation has finished with a settlement and will not be referred to prosecutors. The Australian Federal Police spent 13 years investigating the conduct of SMEC International, formerly known as Snowy Mountains Engineering Corporation, in several jurisdictions including Sri Lanka and Vietnam. The parties agreed to a $9 million settlement, which does not involve any admission of liability by SMEC. The AFP says it remains committed to detecting, disrupting and deterring foreign bribery. Minor to moderate flooding is possible in parts of northeast Victoria, Gippsland and central Victoria from today into the weekend. Heavy rain is forecast to continue today. A SpaceX Dragon capsule has docked with the International Space Station.
2: And contact confirmed. Dragon Grace and Crew 13 making contact with the International Space Station at 6.05 p.m. Central Time, 263 statute miles over the Northeast Pacific Ocean. The total transit time from launch to docking, 7 hours and 55 minutes, the fastest for an American spacecraft to the International Space Station.
1: Four astronauts are on board the rocket, which was launched from the US state of Florida early this morning, Australian time. NASA says while on the ISS, the crew will conduct scientific investigations and technology demonstrations to help prepare humans for future exploration missions to the Moon and Mars. Sydney is set to showcase the country's multicultural talent this evening in a competition celebrating singing, dance and unique cultural acts. Participants will be evaluated on criteria such as originality and cultural representation. The audience also will play a role in voting for their favourite acts. Finalist Bu Aris will celebrate his Turkish and Arab heritage at this year's AIM Talent Awards.
3: I mean, this competition is more than a stage. It's a chance to represent every artist who's ever felt caught between cultures and, you know, turn that identity into something powerful.
4: Kalbim duraksız, haykırışlarda.
1: Turning to sport, in swimming, Lani Pallister and Sam Short have continued their dominance at the National Short Course Championships with titles in the 400-metre freestyle. Brittany Castelluzzo won the women's 100-metre butterfly. Iona Anderson took the women's 50-metre backstroke. Tara Kinder claimed the women's 200-metre individual medley, while David Schlicht won the men's. Today is the final day of the event, which serves as a qualifier for the World Championships in December.
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4: And let's have a look at the weather from the Bureau for your four-day forecast. For Gippsland and the Latrobe Valley, for your Friday, cloudy, a very high chance of rain, and there's chance of a thunderstorm late this afternoon with and evening with light winds. Top of 15 today for the weekend. Saturday, cloudy, very high chance of rain. There's chance of a thunderstorm in the morning and afternoon. Possible severe with heavy rain with may lead to flash flooding. So do take care with that one. And a top of 16 degrees for your Saturday. Then on Sunday, cloudy, high chance of showers, most likely in the morning with light winds. Top of 18 degrees. And right now, currently sitting on 11 degrees. And welcome back to the second hour of the Country Crew on Gippsland FM 104.7. Connecting our community, let's kick it off this hour with some Brooks and Dunn. Brooks and Dunn this hour with, this one's called Boot, Scoot and Boogie.

Carrie Underwood there with We're Young and Beautiful. Oh, you're listening to Gippsland FM 104.7, connecting our community on this Friday morning, weekend just around the corner, so that should be fantastic. Right now, let's hear another Slim Dusty song off his A Piece of Australia, and this time around, going to be playing G'day, G'day.

James Blundell there with This Road on this Friday morning, and that comes off a great album, I Shall Be Released, the best of James Blundell. Thank you for your phone call, Glenys. You want to hear some music by Lynn Harvey, who does, of course, a great job singing as well as doing her radio programs here on Gippsland FM. And this one's a very good one, Blue Aussie Girl for Glenys. This one's Lynn Harvey.

with my cousin, I even kissed Aunt Lou. But if I ever had to make a choice, I guess it ought to be sick. But I'd trade them all, plus a gal down the road, for Grandma's been the best. I'd trade them all, plus a gal down the road. Well, the best again down the road.

Grandma's Feather Bed, of course, by John Denver off his Sunshine on My Shoulders album, The Best of John Denver. What a great song that one is. It's 27 minutes past 10. Time is going very quickly, isn't it? Let's hear some Adam Brand now. This one's called New England Highway.

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3: 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Don't forget, at 11 o'clock, we've got Read to You with the Read to You team reading out the local newspaper. So that's coming up after the Country Crew this morning. Let's hear another one off Amber Lawrence's Suburban Cowgirl album, and this one's called That's Cowgirl to Me. Let's hear that one for you right now.

Carlene Carter there with Goodnight Dallas. What a terrific song that one is. Let's hear this one from Becky Cole off her Provided album. It's Only the Beginning.

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sitting in the jailhouse waiting for the magistrate to come along and set my bail. But you don't seem to worry none, you're sitting over on your bunk, happily wagging your tail. I suppose I should be mad at you for costing me dough, but you're just a dumb old dog.

0: In the natural world, there are 28 species of birds called drongos. Recently, however, a new species has been discovered in Morwell, the wandering drongo. It is extremely rare, and indeed, there are only 3 of them, and they're all males. There are no females, so they cannot breed. They are seldom seen, and even more extraordinary, they can only be heard once a week on Wednesday mornings from 9 a.m. to 11 a.m, where they chatter and chirp and play music. Some scientists believe they do this to attract a mate. 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
1: 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Now, we had John O'Day hanging out with the moon. Wouldn't that be nice? Before that, we heard Johnny Chester with the old copper kettle. So some great music there. Thank you for your phone call, Wayne the Wanderer. Now, happening on the 18th, it's a Sunday, on the 18th of this month, we have got the Bunnings Barbecue, Gippsland FM's Bunnings Barbecue, a fundraiser for Gippsland FM. So make sure you come on down and buy yourself a sausage, and as well as supporting Gippsland FM. And, of course, you could meet the Gippsland FM team. So come on down on the 18th of October. Looking forward to that one. Right now, let's hear this one from, well, this one's Rodney Vincent. And this one's his version of Rockin' All Over the World.

Will Day there. That's called My Kind of Crowd. It's 10:56. Going to play this one and then I'll come back and say my goodbyes with Lee Kernighan and Dragon with Young Years.

Well, that just about wraps it up for the Country Crew on this Friday morning. Red Tears coming up next on Gippsland FM. Have a nice rest of your Friday and a fantastic weekend, and keep out of the wet. It is a bit wet, isn't it? It's bye for now.

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1: Hello, I'm Laura Devoy. Restrictions on international student visas have come into effect today. The rules aim to limit students switching courses or providers and prevent them from bringing their family to Australia. The changes were part of the federal government's migration overhaul, which comes at a time of heightened debate around how many migrants should be allowed into Australia. In a speech to the National Migration Conference this morning, Assistant Minister for International Education and Citizenship Julian Hill said the new rules don't apply to families already in Australia.
2: And families already in Australia are fully grandfathered as an exception, because this government's not in the business of breaking up families who are already onshore here. Australia welcomes genuine students seeking a premium Australian education, but the government will not back down from seeking to manage the size and the shape of the onshore student market.
1: More heavy rain is forecast for today after Melbourne received more than half its average October rainfall yesterday. A low-pressure system over southwestern New South Wales is to blame. David Crock from the Bureau of Meteorology says minor to moderate flooding is possible in parts of northeast Victoria, Gippsland and central Victoria from today into the weekend.
3: There's no flood warnings current at the moment, but as that rain falls on the catchments, many of those catchments are wet, particularly in northeast Victoria, so we could see flood warnings issued over the next few days, particularly in eastern Victoria.
1: Heavy rain is also forecast for parts of Victoria and New South Wales tomorrow, though conditions are expected to ease on Sunday. Jetstar says there shouldn't be any delays today as staff take industrial action at multiple airports. The Australian Service Union says members will participate in one-hour stoppages and will cease non-essential duties, including passenger announcements and calls, for the day. They've knocked back a pay offer from Jetstar. It comes ahead of a busy weekend of travel. Sydney will host the NRL Grand Final on Sunday, while Monday is a public holiday in New South Wales, Queensland, South Australia and the ACT. Tasmania's water utility has announced changes to fixed sewerage prices following significant increases. In July, fixed sewerage charges became based on the size of a property's water pipe connection rather than their sewerage usage. As a result, some businesses, sporting and community groups reported a 500% price increase. In a statement, Tas Water says the transition had unintended consequences for a large number of customers. Victoria's Ian Potter State Theatre has reopened 6 months ahead of schedule. The 2,000-seat theatre was upgraded to include state-of-the-art lighting and sound, better accessibility and new seats. Since opening in 1984, the theatre has hosted 20 million visitors. To mark its reopening, Arts Centre Melbourne has curated performances involving more than 200 Victorians. Celebrations will begin tomorrow. Turning to sport, in cricket, the Men's One Day International World Cup will open with a blockbuster clash between Australia and India. South Africa, Zimbabwe and Namibia will host the tournament, which will get underway in October 2027. Australia, the reigning champions, will face India, Zimbabwe, Afghanistan, Pakistan and a yet-to-be-determined qualifier in the group stage. And in rugby league, thousands of people have descended on Raymond Terrace in the New South Wales Hunter region for the annual Currie Knockout. More than 150 men's, women's and junior teams are taking part in the tournament over the long weekend.
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7: And the forecast for the Latrobe Valley, as issued by the Bureau of Meteorology. For today, guess what? Rain. Minimum of 11, maximum of 15 degrees. I don't know whether we'll get there. But anyway, anywhere between 9 and 40 millimetres of rain. And tomorrow, guess what? More rain. Minimum of 11, maximum of 16 and 10 to 45 millimetres of rain. Sunday, we'll get down to a shower or two, thank heavens. 8 degrees to 18 degrees and up to 8 millimetres of rain. And Monday, guess what? No rain. Partly cloudy, minimum of 4, maximum of 19.
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7: Good morning and welcome to Read to You, with the audio version of the La Trobe Valley Express. I'm Kate Riches, presenting the program for today, Friday the 2nd of October 2026. Our reader is Suzanne Pynchon and Christine Lee is working the panel. This week's paper was published on Wednesday the 30th of September. So here's Suzanne with our first news item.
10: Thank you, Kate. From page 2, CFA is encouraging the community to review and provide feedback to draft updates of the design guidelines and model requirements for renewable energy facilities. The guidelines are standards that support planning authorities, designers and operators of renewable energy facilities in relation to bushfire risk and fire safety. All submissions received before October 30 on the draft guidelines will be considered and the guidelines will be updated where appropriate. CFA Senior Manager Specialist Risk and Fire Safety, Matt Allen, said providing for the safety of emergency responders and the community at large-scale renewable energy facilities remains a primary focus for CFA. CFA's Renewable Energy Design Guidelines and Model Requirements Renewable Energy provide standard measures for fire safety, risk and emergency management in designing, constructing and operating new renewable energy facilities or upgrades to those already existing, Mr. Allen said. The pace of development and the broadening range of renewable energy technologies and their facility configurations continue to pose challenges for emergency management. We hope the community takes the time to review the updates and share their feedback, as we want to ensure all points of view are considered. CFA's Specialist Risk and Fire Safety Unit works with regulators and industry to ensure that fire risk management is considered and addressed in the design and operation of renewable energy facilities, such as solar farms, wind farms, and battery storage solutions. Mr. Allen said the new draft guidelines are designed to reduce the occurrence and consequences of fire at such facilities through risk-based design that enables safe and effective response. Our guidelines support operators to prepare emergency plans that effectively consider fire risk within the facility, from the facility, and from bushfires, Mr. Allen said. We want to inform fire and risk management processes for all phases of a facility's lifespan, and it is important that we continue to revise them in this ever-changing landscape. CFA Chief Officer Jason Heffernan, AFSM, said these guidelines and working with local facilities has helped when CFA firefighters respond to emergency situations. CFA's guidelines have become a leading standard both nationally and internationally and have been adopted by other Australian fire services, and that is something we're really proud of, Mr. Heffernan said. These guidelines have been developed and refined over a number of years and have been informed by operational experience and extensive research from previous incidents. We look forward to reviewing and considering all submissions during the feedback period to provide a revised set of guidelines that will ensure CFA members feel comfortable and prepared to respond. The draft guidelines can be viewed on CFA's website until October the 30th. And that was new guidelines for renewables from page 2.
7: And from page 5, a report from the RACV, road deterioration. Potholes and deteriorating roads are the biggest road safety concern in regional Victoria, according to the more than 6,000 people who participated in RACV's 2026 My Country Road campaign. Participants logged 10,048 requests for road improvements over a 7-week period. Road surface conditions and potholes were the number one safety issue for 71% of respondents, an increase from the 64% in the 2024 My Country Road survey. The top three most dangerous regional roads identified by respondents were the two stretches of the Princes Highway in the southwest of the state, from Colac to Camperdown and Portland to Port Ferry, and the Loddon Valley Highway from Bendigo to Kerrang.

0: identified as high risk based on Australian Road Assessment Program, OSRAP data, crash history and traffic volumes. Respondents had the opportunity to identify issues and solutions with those sections or nominate their own road of concern. My Country Road is RACV's flagship regional road safety advocacy campaign, running every second year, alternating with My Melbourne Road. RACV uses the results to engage with government and advocate for targeted investment in road safety. RACV Head of Public Policy James Williams said the results sent an unmistakable message about where road funding should be directed. Victorians have told us that the state's crumbling road network is what worries them most, he said. 7 in 10 of the concerns raised through this campaign came back to potholes and deteriorating services. Almost three quarters of the fixes people asked for were as simple as resurfacing the road. These are maintenance and design problems, and they are the same in every corner of the state, from the Princes Highway West in the southwest to the Strzelecki Highway in Gippsland. RACV will take these results to government and press for targeted investment in the roads that the government's own safety ratings and regional Victorians have identified. For the 2026 My Country Road campaign, regional Victoria was divided into five regions: Gippsland and West, Northeast, Northwest, and Southwest Victoria, each with a short list of roads. Victorians were asked to vote for the roads they believed were most dangerous, identify what was wrong with them, and suggest what should be done to fix them. In Gippsland, the Strzelecki Highway from Leongatha to Merbau North, the South Gippsland Highway from Lock to Leongatha, and the Princes Highway from Bairnsdale to Lakes Entrance were the top three roads identified. While 71% of respondents raised potholes as the number one issue, narrow roads and poor shoulders or edges followed at 12%, ahead of signage, line marking and visibility, 10%, speed limits and driver behaviour, 10%, and limited overtaking opportunities, 10%. The fix Victorians are asking for is just as clear. Resurfacing roads was the most requested improvement at 73% of responses, well ahead of duplicating lanes, 11%, removing vegetation and other roadside hazards, 3%, and improving signage or line markings, 3%. And that was Road Deterioration by the RACV from page 5.
1: Also from page 5. Blunt warning for dump burns. EPA Victoria has a blunt warning for anyone setting fire to household or industrial waste after the environmental watchdog issued $10,000 fines for a string of dump and burn offences in just a few weeks. It is unlawful to dispose of industrial waste by burning, and EPA Executive Director Operations Rachel Gugliano says whether it is carelessness, ignorance, or a planned criminal act, burning dumped waste is a win for nobody. Burning waste that should be recycled or sent to an EPA licensed landfill only pollutes the air with smoke, the land with chemical residue, and nearby waterways with tainted runoff, Ms. Gugliano said. And while those responsible might think they saved the cost of proper disposal, anyone with a phone can report it as pollution, leaving the culprit open to a fine or prosecution, plus an order to clean it up at their own expense. In recent cases, members of the public and unannounced inspections by EPA officers have exposed evidence of burning waste, in some cases while the waste was still smouldering. Each company was hit with a fine of more than $10,000 for dump and burn offences, including EPA receives more than 26,000 pollution reports from the public every year and leads the Illegal Waste Dumping Task Force, a partnership with the Conservation Regulator, Parks Victoria and DEECA that shares intelligence gathering and enforcement capacity to tackle illegal dumping on public land. Anyone can report pollution by calling EPA's 24-hour hotline on

0: 1300 372 842 or providing details online at EPA. And that was Blunt Warning for Dump Burns from page 5.
1: And the time is 16 minutes past 11, and that's time for a short break. We'll be back soon.
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1: You're with Red to You, coming to you courtesy of Gippsland FM and the Latrobe Valley Express. And we'll continue with the news from page 7. Hands off the flowers by the Rose Garden, by Katrina Brandon. Do not touch the flowers. Just a few months away from the acclaimed Morwell Centenary Rose Garden Festival, Morwell Centenary Rose Garden volunteers have been picking up mess left by intruders. Starting on Australia Day this year, Deputy Chair of the Morwell Centenary Rose Garden Committee, Carl Ellefson, returned from festivities in Traralgon only to find the group's committee room had been broken into. The intruders started by taking computers, printer, new tools, a hose reel, taps and pipes for the outdoor sink, and the first aid kit in their first theft attempt, and later stole the replacement first aid kit. Graffiti has also been left throughout the grounds. Up until 12 or 18 months ago, we never have any real problems, Mr. Ellefson told the Express. Various times there has been graffiti and other rubbish strewn around the courtyard, and we figured they were getting in the back gate. I put a chain on it, but it hasn't stopped them. Just recently, Mr. Ellefson said that they experienced another theft. Talking about 21 long-stemmed roses a few days before planting, the volunteers were left in shock. Latrobe City Councillor Steph Morgan, your lawn ward, who is also the chair of the Morwell Centenary Rose Garden Committee, said that the roses roughly cost about $600. She also said that the plants were just about to be planted alongside the commercial roadside of the garden, which they have had to find replacement plants for. Around the garden, Morwell Rose Garden Secretary Lynn Reed said that the volunteers have also had to be more careful about prickly things in the garden. Volunteers are resorting to using sticks to ensure they aren't stung by used needles around the flower gardens. Being volunteers, people giving up their own free time, the committee said that it's not fair for them to have to be poking around with sticks for their own safety and dealing with plant and equipment theft. It's not fair for people who are paid staff members, but there's more protection for them than there is for volunteers, Councillor Morgan said. A lot of the people that volunteer for the garden are often older or retired people who enjoy their time outside amongst the flowers. Ms. Reed said that with some of the characters around, they can find it confronting sometimes to be in a place that would normally feel safe to feel otherwise. It just feels like a smack in the face, Mr. Reed said. Volunteers have made this garden with help from council in grants and so forth. Council really emphasise how good the garden is, and the festival is really widely publicised, and people come from all over to enjoy it, but the volunteers keep it up to scratch every week. The community, no matter who they are, come in and have a stake in the garden. Then people respect the garden because it's our garden, and it would be nice, people who are very fond of roses so much that they take them, if they're that passionate about it and want to have some ownership over them, then come and volunteer. Put some effort in. Don't steal the roses. Posted throughout the garden are signs saying, unauthorised removal of flowers is prohibited. The garden and the flowers are for all to enjoy. Around Valentine's Day, Ms. Reed and Mr. Ellison mentioned that it can be particularly bad. Over 12 months, volunteers contribute around 3,000 to 3,500 hours a year in the garden, with numbers slightly down this year. In previous years, it was around 4,000 hours a year. They also spend more hours on behind-the-scenes administrative work to prepare their semi-annual newsletter and other tasks. One includes keeping each plant from the garden documented with what, when, where and when about that particular plant. The group starts work in the garden at 8 a.m. on Tuesday mornings, where there were about 50 members, 40 active, now down to 20. With the numbers depleting, the committee welcomes people to join them in the garden to help keep the heat off Morwell alive and well. The garden was established to celebrate the centenary of Morwell Shire City in 1992 from a suggestion by Councillor Martin Hill. Following 10 months of hard work by volunteers and Office of Corrections staff, along with generous support from local businesses, contractors, service clubs, Morwell Council and the Rose Society of Victoria, the garden was opened in November 1992. There are now 2 hectares of gardens, imaginatively landscaped with more than 100 beds in which are planted over 3,500 roses, drawn from a professional selection of 400 varieties of recent hybrids and traditional favourites. Among these varieties are Species, Heritage, Floribunda, Tea Roses, Hybrid Teas, Miniatures, Rugosas, Climbers, Pillar and Rambling Roses. For more information, go to morwellrosegarden.com.au. And that was Hands Off the Flowers by Katrina Brandon from page 7.
0: From page 8, EES concerns raised. Environment Victoria has renewed concerns about NG's plan to turn the Hazelwood coal mine into a lake. The project requires 637 gigalitres of water over 10 to 20 years, threatening massive impacts on the vital La Trobe River system. With the opening of a public exhibition on the Hazelwood Environmental Effects Statement, EES, the group warns this is the best opportunity for the public to influence rehabilitation decisions made now that will affect the region's rivers for decades. Hayley Sestrokas, Environment Victoria's community organising manager, warned that filling 3 giant coal mines with Gippsland's fresh water would deplete the region's life-sustaining freshwater reserves. The government's own studies, LVRRS, indicate that Gippsland is experiencing a drying climate with declining rainfall. These precious freshwater resources must be prioritised to grow food, support the local economy and sustain life throughout the Gippsland lakes, Mr. Stoker said. NG's Hazelwood mine being first in line for rehabilitation means that it is critical we get this right, because once the Water Minister has given the green light to siphon our water into these pits over the coming decades, there'll be no getting it back. According to the Hazelwood Rehabilitation Project's EESS consultation plan, the Hazelwood Rehabilitation Project involves the final rehabilitation of the former Hazelwood mine to a, quote, safe, stable and sustainable landform capable of supporting productive future land uses, unquote. Since the closure of the mine and Hazelwood Power Station in 2017, it has undertaken significant stages of the demolition and rehabilitation works to meet its statutory obligations and corporate commitments. The next stage of the project involves determining the site's final landform. In February 2022, the Minister for Planning determined that the project is to be assessed through the preparation of an Environment Effects Statement, the EES, under the Environment Effects Act of 1978. The consultation plan states that ENGIE has been engaging with the community to provide information and address questions about the closure, progressive rehabilitation and demolition of the former Hazelwood Power Station and Mine. Adrian Cosgriff, a former oil and gas industry worker, now a spokesman for Voices of the Valley, said getting the Hazelwood EES right is essential and it will set the template for other mines in the region. It is really important for people to appreciate how big this project is and how significant it is as the Latrobe Valley moves away from its coal-fired past. It is incredibly important that this is managed well and takes into account all aspects, Mr. Cosgriff said. Not only is it crucial to get the environmental part right, but we also need to make sure that the long-term social and economic prosperity of the valley is considered as well. It is a once-in-a-century opportunity to repair the mistakes made post-privatisation and build a really solid foundation so that the region can grow sustainably well into the future. And that was EES Concerns Raised from page 8.
1: And from page 22, stories from street names. Gun Street, Newborough. This short street in Newborough has a long history. Jack Gunn came to Hearn's Oak in the 1870s and walked 20 miles to his father's selection at Thorpdale South when only 13 years old. Jack married Laura Mafata and one of their children was named Norm. After farming in South Gippsland, Norm and his wife Mavis were looking for a good location to educate their children. They chose Mowie and in 1950 purchased 6 acres in what is now known as Gunn's Gully. Norm noticed the large number of vehicles passing along the then Prince's Highway. Vehicles often stopped to fill up their radiators before travelling over the haunted hills. Mobs of cattle also passed through, usually on Sundays. He thought a roadhouse would be a good business venture, judging that the number of vehicles would only increase. So he built a brick roadhouse despite difficulties obtaining building materials. Timber came from Walhalla, cement locally and from overseas, bricks from as far as Sale and Frankston. On December the 15th, 1952, Norm and Mavis opened for business and they sold their first meal and ice cream, lollies, etc. He then started to build a service station. As Norm recalled, people commented that it seemed a strange idea to go to a roadhouse where meals were served to buy petrol. During the building stage, H.S. Slay, then a petrol distributor, approached Norm with the idea of his service station becoming a Golden Fleece, his petrol outlet. So when the service station was completed in 1953, it was considered to be the first combined roadhouse and service station for the H.C. Slay Company. The business proved to be a great success. Within a year, the service station held the record for the highest sales of petrol in Victoria through Bowser's and served an average of 550 meals per week. To add to the attraction, Norm set up a small zoo beside the petrol station, which became an added attraction for passing motorists. Little did he realise that the area would eventually become known as Gunn's Gully. The original building and the zoo have now all gone and a service station operates from the site. And that was Gunn Street, Newborough, from page 22.
0: From page 28, Traralgon's new bulky goods precinct by Peace Igiera. During last month's Latrobe City Council meeting, councillors endorsed and unanimously carried a motion on development plans for the Traralgon East Bulky Goods Precinct. The Traralgon East Bulky Goods Precinct development plan was lodged by local developers, BFN Development, in October 2025. The site, proposed to be a commercial and retail precinct, is to be developed on 10.7 hectares of commercial two-zoned land at the corner of Prince's Highway and Stammers Road, Traralgon East. The precinct is planned to accommodate bulky goods and large format retailers selling furniture, bedding, electrical appliances, hardware, floor covering, lighting, homewares and other large household or trade related items. The development plan depicts approximately 32,000 square metres of retail floor space for multiple buildings and land holdings. The plan also addresses future land use, design of the building, access, subdivision, infrastructure, servicing, and environmental impacts. Rezoned to facilitate a bulky goods precinct in 2012, the site is recognised as a homemaker precinct in the Traralgon Town Structure Plan and Latrobe Retail Strategy. The motion was moved by Deputy Mayor Dale Harriman and seconded by Jerlang Ward Councillor Joanne Campbell. Councillor Harriman welcomed the developments and spoke about the timelines of a project like this, highlighting how it will benefit Traralgon. This land was actually rezoned 14 years ago, so it's been sitting there waiting for development to reach out to that area, he said. For those that know Argyle Street in Traralgon, you'll understand that it's continued to grow as the town's progress out to the east residentially. He went on to explain that the plans to further develop the land and turn it into a commercial zone is well needed. It'll create more jobs, it's going to bring new and exciting businesses to Latrobe City and will also, hopefully, cause a push out of the CBD in Traralgon. Although the parking there is much better since we got the new car parks, but it'll help develop the town further as a commercial hub. Latrobe City is seen as a commercial centre, retail centre across Gippsland, and this is just going to further cement that. Councillor Harriman finished by praising the planning of the development, saying it was very well thought out and very well planned. In shared sentiment, Councillor Campbell also spoke highly of the plans, describing it as a beautiful development and highlighting the draw card of ease for residents looking to get all their furniture in one place. The community was consulted about this precinct between May and June 2026. People in the community were able to have their say through the council website, and council also hosted community drop-in sessions. Council received no submissions during the consultation period. With the endorsement of the development plans, the Traralgon East Bulky Goods Precinct can be expected in the future. And that was by Peace Igiera, Traralgon's new bulky goods precinct, from page 28.
1: And now the time's 11:33, so we'll take a short break.
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3: 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That's 5174 1032 for more information on the Traralgon CWA.
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1: You're with Read to You, where we bring you the news from the Latrobe Valley Express, and we'll continue now with the death and funeral notices. Bowden. Fay Jeanette Bowden passed away peacefully at Latrobe Valley Village, Newborough, on the 26th of September 2026, aged 92 years. Clark. Maureen Patricia Clark, née Bishaz, passed away peacefully at home on the 22nd of September 2026, aged 73 years. The funeral details are available from nielsenfunerals.com.au. Davidson. June Valerie Davidson passed away on the 22nd of September 2026, aged 96 years. Falk. Doreen Falk passed away on the 18th of September 2026, aged 95 years. Jeanette. Diane Ruth Jeanette passed away peacefully on the 26th of September 2026, aged 76 years. Funeral details are available from latrobevalleyfunerals.com.au. Hagel. Henry Anthony Hagel passed away peacefully at McCulloch House, Clayton, on the 4th of September 2026, aged 80 years. The graveside funeral services will be held at Moe Memorial Park Cemetery on Tuesday, the 6th of October at 11 a.m. Kippen. Jennifer Joy Kippen, née Wells, passed away peacefully at Latrobe Regional Health on the 18th of September 2026, aged 74 years. The graveside service will be held at Moe Memorial Park Cemetery today, Friday, the 2nd of October, at 1:30 p.m. Lowwater. Terry James Lowwater passed away peacefully at Latrobe Regional Health on the 20th of September 2026, aged 67 years. The funeral service was held today at 11 a.m. Rowan, stroke Knox, Violet May Rowan, also Knox, née Stevens, passed away at St Hilary's Morwell on 13th of September 2026, aged 90 years. Her funeral was held on Wednesday. Rosensteins, Helen Rosensteins. The graveside service will be held at Druin Cemetery on Tuesday, the 6th of October at 2 p.m. Skinner, Raymond Skinner, known as Pops, passed away peacefully at Latrobe Regional Health on the 23rd of September 2026, aged 80 years, and his funeral was held yesterday. Timmins, Michelle Elizabeth Timmins, passed away aged 71 years. Her funeral will be held at the Latrobe Valley Funeral Services Chapel, Traralgon, on Wednesday, the 7th of October at 1:30 p.m. And that concludes the death and funeral notices. Here's Suzanne with the next news item from this week's paper.
0: From page 28. Palettes of Possibilities Thanks to State Government Grant by Katrina Brandon. Time for an upgrade and more opportunities. Earlier this month, Member for Eastern Victoria, Harriet Shing, visited Fisher's Palettes, Morwell, to announce funding through the Gippsland Supply Chain Resilience Program for six businesses. The funding will support Fisher's Palettes, Williton Transport, On-Site Machining and Pipeline Services Australia, Traralgon Industries, Southern Metalworks and ANC Forestry. The program aims to help the businesses invest in new equipment, upgrade their software, gain new accreditations and plan for future growth. At Fisher's Pallets, funding will support the purchase and installation of an easy pallet machine that will make pallet manufacturing for storage and logistics faster and safer. It will also increase the factory space, setting the stage for a boost in the company's manufacturing output. The grant will fund the development of marketing and business strategies to help the company break into new sectors and expand its customer base. Businesses across the valley and all over the region are continuing to adapt and grow, and we're backing them to do just that. Every year we see some examples of innovation that are creating local jobs and supporting prosperity, Ms. Shing said. Through billions in funding and support, we are helping businesses all over Gippsland to diversify and keep pace with national and global changes to industries and to keep more locals working closer to home. Commercial native timber harvesting was shut down on January the 1st in 2024, with Ms. Shing highlighting that Gippsland was at the centre of the impact. She said the state government hopes to invest in sustainable timber. The investment aims to help the timber industry transition away from natives and towards plantations and creates more jobs for local people. This is about long-term change and transition. There is enough supply of plantation timber which we are continuing to invest in, but fundamentally we also need to make sure we're supporting the businesses that rely on it for their own success, Ms. Shing said. As part of the Gippsland Supply Chain Grants Program, Grants of up to $200,000 have been provided to six businesses locally as part of the current round of grants, including to Fishers here in Morwell, to supply chain and logistics, to on-site works that is happening across a range of different businesses, and that's translating into jobs that are kept and business expansion over time. Managing Director of Fisher's Pallets, Catherine Fisher, welcomed the funding, saying it will help the business find new customers, maintain current customer relationships, and enhance operations through the addition of new equipment and infrastructure. Speaking to the media, she also said the funding helps maintain employment around the site. The aim of the Regional Development Victoria grant for us was to grow our business, and really importantly for me in particular, was to maintain our current staff, Ms. Fisher said. I intend to make sure that they all had a job, and so having this new equipment will hopefully lock that in for the growth of the business, making us more competitive and therefore being able to keep the jobs for our staff. And that was by Katrina Brandon, Pallets of Possibilities, thanks to State Government Grant, from page 28.
1: And from page 29, Opal's Bioenergy. An innovative feasibility study has highlighted an exciting opportunity to produce renewable bioenergy at Opal Australia Paper's Maryvale Mill in Gippsland, marking a step towards more sustainable manufacturing. Partnering with DeLorean Corporation, a leading Australian bioenergy company, the feasibility study confirmed the possibility of constructing a large-scale anaerobic digestion facility, which would use other organic residues and potentially byproducts from paper manufacturing and convert it into renewable biogas. The biogas would replace natural gas used by the rotary lime kiln at the mill and is aligned with Opal's net zero strategy. The next phase of the project involves the front-end engineering and design to complete the project proposal, regulatory approvals, and source the necessary organic feedstock and residue offtake agreements. These activities will enable a final investment decision to be evaluated. Subject to the engineering and design, the project is estimated to require a $35 million investment for construction and design and could create approximately 8 FTEs in addition to flow-on jobs. DeLorean Managing Director Joseph Oliver said the outcome of the study was very promising. DeLorean is committed to a pipeline of new renewable energy projects across Australia and New Zealand. Subject to the outcome of the front-end engineering and design for the proposed project, the same model could be used to roll out more projects for Opal at a number of its other sites, Mr. Oliver said. Opal General Manager Environment and Sustainability David Jettner said the biogas project had the potential to bring another new energy industry to the Latrobe Valley. Exploring the feasibility of replacing natural gas with biogas is aligned to Opal's drive towards a new energy future. The outcome of the study is exciting because it has the potential to be replicated across other Opal sites that have traditionally been high consumers of natural gas, Mr. Jettner said. We're optimistic about the potential of biogas as a renewable alternative to gas. And that was Opal's Bioenergy from page 29.
0: Also from page 29, strengthening Australia's fuel security with biofuels. Biofuels could strengthen Australia's fuel security and create new markets for the country's farmers at the same time, Rabobank said in a newly released report. The agribusiness banking specialists, Rabo Research Division, says in a world where many of Australia's global architectural competitors have greater fuel security and less exposure to export markets for their farm produce, Australians may want to consider using part of its agricultural production to build a more resilient and secure domestic fuel supply. The report, titled Biofuels Could Strengthen Australia's Fuel Security and Create New Markets for Farmers, says as one of the world's heaviest one of the world's largest importers of diesel jet fuel. Australia's heavy reliance on imports leaves farmers, freight operators, mining airlines and motorists exposed to global supply disruptions and price spikes. Other major agricultural exporters, including the US, Brazil and the EU, have reduced similar risks by producing biofuels from locally available crops, animal fats and waste oils, Rabobank explained. And Australia has the feedstock base to pursue similar opportunity. The report notes Australia imports approximately 80% of its diesel needs, and it is in the top 10 importers of jet fuel and the top 15 for petrol. Report author, Rebo Research General Manager Stefan Vogel, says for Australia's food and agribusiness sector, the country's heavy reliance on imported diesel and jet fuel is both a strategic vulnerability and a market opportunity. Recent global diesel shortages and price spikes raise an important question for Australia. Are competing agricultural exporters better protected from fuel supply disruptions because they produce more fuel domestically, including biofuels, he said. Other regions demonstrate how biofuels can materially reduce the fuel import exposures while at the same time creating large, durable outlets for agricultural products. The report said Australia has sufficient canola, grain, sugar, tallow and waste oil resources to theoretically replace a meaningful share of the country's transport fuel. And a domestic biofuels industry could also provide for a stronger domestic demand base for local farm products. Rather than exporting large volume of feedstocks as unprocessed products, Australia could capture more value from processing while supporting jobs that might otherwise be created overseas, Mr. Vogel said. He said more than 70% of Australia's grains, canola and sugar are exported, enhancing the risk for farmers in times of trade friction and heightened geopolitical tension. Local value add provides options for farmers when they sell their products and can result in better prices, Mr. Vogel said. There are lessons from abroad. The report states several major grain and oilseed exporters that compete with Australia, including Brazil, the EU and Indonesia, have built large biofuels industries over the past two decades, supported by effective local legislation. Brazil, the EU and Indonesia produce biodiesel volumes that materially offset their diesel import requirements, Mr. Vogel said. The US, Brazil and the EU use large quantities of vegetable oils, animal fats and waste oils for biodiesel production, as well as corn and sugarcane for bioethanol for substitute gasoline. And many countries are currently evaluating the potential to build renewable fuel capabilities for aviation that could use crops as feedstocks. Besides improving local fuel availability, the biofuel industries in those countries also provide farmers and processors with significant additional outlets for oil seeds, grains, sugar, and livestock byproducts. And there are local feedstock opportunities. The report explains that Australia's existing canola exports, which have averaged 5.7 million tonnes annually over the past 5 years, could theoretically replace more than 9% of the country's annual diesel use if converted to biodiesel, with further upside if canola acreage expanded and other feedstocks such as tallow, used cooking oil, cottonseed and non-food oil seeds were included. Additionally, it said Australia's grain and sugar export volume could theoretically replace approximately 10 and 20% of petrol use, respectively, if converted to ethanol. Alternatively, Australian canola, sugar and grain export volumes could theoretically replace more than half of Australia's jet fuel needs if directed into sustainable aviation fuel production, that is, rather than biofuel production for road transport. And we need a targeted and staged approach, acknowledging these figures are theoretical conversion estimates rather than likely outcomes, the report says. Australia would not need to redirect all agricultural exports to improve fuel security. Even a targeted domestic biofuels industry could diversify fuel supply, reduce exposure to global supply disputations, and provide farmers and processors with a stronger domestic demand base for farm produce, Mr. Vogel said. However, he said, capturing this opportunity would likely require coordinated action, including, quote, credible long-term government policy, investment in processing and distribution, robust sustainability standards, and careful management of food exports and land use. Australians may want to assess biofuels as an integrated fuel security and agricultural market strategy, a staged approach focused on the most competitive feedstocks and uses could build resilience, develop new value chains, and test commercial viability without compromising existing markets, Mr. Vogel said. And that was Strengthening Australia's Fuel Security with Biofuels from page 29.
1: And the time is 11:52, so that's time for a short break. We'll be back soon.
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0: From page 31, Delbin Wind Farm Fund Open. 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Established as part of SEC's Delbin Wind Farm project, the fund supports community-led initiatives that deliver lasting local benefits, strengthen social connections, improve well-being, and contribute to long-term regional development. The funding is now open, with eligible organisations encouraged to apply for projects that make a positive difference. SEC Chief Executive Officer Chris Miller said the Community Benefit Fund reflects SEC's commitment to ensuring local communities share in the benefits of Victoria's renewable energy transition. The SEC Delbin Wind Farm will not only help deliver more renewable energy for Victorians, the project is creating opportunities and benefits for local communities. The Community Benefit Fund will support local organisations and projects that matter to the people who live, work and raise families in the region, Mr. Miller said. Applicants can apply for one-off grants of up to $25,000 to support eligible projects. The fund is designed to complement the long-term economic and employment opportunities associated with the SEC Delbin Wind Farm and help deliver lasting community outcomes. Projects eligible for funding may include initiatives that support community well-being, environmental outcomes, recreation, cultural activities, and the development of local skills, knowledge, and community capability. Applications will be assessed against a range of criteria, including community benefit, alignment with local priorities, and the project's ability to deliver meaningful outcomes. Strong communities are central to Victoria's energy future. This fund is an opportunity to invest in local ideas and initiatives that will create lasting value for the communities hosting renewable energy infrastructure, Mr. Miller said. Applications for SEC Delburn Wind Farm Community Benefit are open from September the 17th and close on October the 30th. And that was Delburn Wind Farm Fund, open from page 31.
1: And from page 37, a walk in the park, raising awareness for Parkinson's, Fight Parkinson's, A Walk in the Park Australia is coming to Traralgon. The walk supports more than 57,000 Victorians living with Parkinson's, with events held at Federation Square across regional Victoria and virtually nationwide. In 2026, A Walk in the Park marks 15 years of community strength, connection and action in supporting people living with Parkinson's and atypical Parkinson's, including PSP, MSA and CBS. Together we can make sure Parkinson's is better understood and resourced to ensure everyone gets the support they deserve. Fight Parkinson's CEO Emma Collin said, when the community is united, they can empower each other to make a difference. A walk in the park provides the perfect opportunity for people to walk together to fight Parkinson's together. This milestone year is not only a celebration of how far the community has come, it's a commitment to the future we're creating together. Guided by the experience and aspirations of the community, A Walk in the Park continues to highlight lived experience, amplify voices and raise vital funds to support better services, education and quality of life for people living with Parkinson's. And the event details are A Walk in the Park, Latrobe Valley, the date, Sunday, October the 11th, 2026. Location, Gippsland Rotary Centenary House, 39 Village Drive, Traralgon. Time, walk starts at 11 a.m. Entry, registration for the event is free and available on the day. Extra information, there will be a barbecue at the end of the walk. Gold coin donation encouraged. And I'm afraid that's about it from us for today. So thanks for being with us. I'm Kate Riches, and reading with me was Suzanne Pynchon. Thanks to her and to Christine Lee, who has been operating the panel. Next up, you've got Jackie with Characters and Identities. So have a great weekend.
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0: 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Dear listener, you know what's coming next. I have women of differing life experiences joining me to tell all of us a part of their life. And my guests have many parts to it, and this particular guest coming up has been on our program before, telling us more about her farm life, in the past, and her painting. It's going to be a little bit different, today. Joining me today is Libby Witchell. Thank you, Libby, for coming on the program.
1: Thank you for the invitation.
0: Libby, you've, as I mentioned to people, you've been on the program before, but what I want to talk about today is your experience. It's sort of travel with purpose, and you were over in France recently. Could you please tell me and the listeners why you were in France and which part of France you were in?
1: Yes, I went to Alençon, which is in the south of France, in the Normandy area, for an art residency program. And that was in April.
0: Oh, doesn't time fly? I can't believe that was April. Mm. Would you mind explaining to me, what is an art residency?
1: Yep. I suppose the foreground to that is that my girlfriend Sue had been in France the year before with her sisters in the south of France, and the photos she was posting on Facebook were just like a fairy tale. They were just so charming, so inspirational, and you know, of course, I was commenting, "You are so lucky, you know. It's just, this is like a fairy tale view, you know. It's wonderful." And so when she returned, we of course had our catch up, and then she sent me a link that had come out from Instagram for the art residency in the south of France, and said, "You should apply for this." And I thought, oh, why not? You've got to be in it to win it. And so I put an application in, and within that application you could choose whether you wanted summer, autumn, winter or spring. And I thought, well, springtime is always beautiful, so that's the thing to do.
0: Wow.
1: And it was a 2-week residency, and they were looking for people who were self-motivated artists who, you know, you weren't there to be instructed or to have someone design what you're going to do for the time. You needed to be motivated to pursue your own artwork without any interruptions, without having to cook meals, without having to think about kids off to school or bills to be paid or any of the other things that break up your day and your week in normal life. So they just said they thought they would give a time span where uninterrupted time is given for you to use it as you wish. The only stipulation was that you were all there for the evening meal at 7 o'clock to sit around the table and share. Now, from that, I'm saying there was about 12 people in the group. They weren't all there at the beginning. There was maybe 8 or 9 turned up, and then 3 or 4 of them came a few days later. And so they had a chef that was there to cook the evening meal for us.
0: Seriously, Libby?
1: We were living in a chateau.
0: Oh my gosh.
1: Which was absolutely wonderful, because it's like, you know, you see it on all the movies, you see it on the TV programs, and you think, oh, what would that be like? You know, you see the Harry Potter sort of stuff, and you think, I wonder what those buildings were like. Like, what could the story would tell of the history of what has happened in that building? And when you're talking an old stone chateau with the big stone floors and stone staircases and these massive bedrooms and en suites and, you know, what they have. The chateau was, I think, 3 stories high, and my bedroom was in one of the turrets at the front, and the moat was still around the outside.
0: Oh, my gosh.
1: And so to absorb that surroundings and try to think about it 100 years ago and 200 years ago and 300 and 400 years ago, and you think to yourself, this is an amazing thing. You know, if these walls could speak, if these beams in the roof could tell you a story, and even going each morning down to the kitchen, you got your own breakfast and lunch. And like I said, there is a chef who cooked the evening meal but had plenty of fare to choose from, so that the leftovers went into the fridge and you were able to help yourself for lunch the next day. But every morning you'd go down and, you know, he would go, the chap who was running it, David, he would go to the local baker probably around 8:30 of a morning and bring down freshly made croissants and, you know, a basket of fruit, and there was cereal for those who wanted it. It was like a help yourself, do what you want for breakfast. And, you know, then somebody else would drift in and you'd say, oh, good morning, and what are you up to today? So the people who were there at the residency were mostly American and Canadian. Was very handy. I've made friends with Michelle, who was a male. He was our only male participant. He was from Montreal, so he could speak French, which was a great translator to take or to have on hand. And also Sylvie was from Montreal, and the two of them lived within 10 minutes drive of each other but had never met. Mm-hmm. And so that was, you know, just happy little accidents, happy little experiences. And being springtime there in the south of France, it was beautiful.
0: Please add a bit more description to us.
1: Yes, yep. Well, you'd get up early in the morning and it would be quite chilly, so you'd wrap yourself in your scarf and jacket and you might just go for a walk. But the fields were out with the canola, so vivid yellow, you know, fields that are checkered across the countryside, the rolling hills, the very fat cattle that were

0: and quite a few of the red ones, which would have been probably the beefier breed that we have here.
1: Hereford?
0: No, it was more, the word escapes me at the minute, but like the Simmental, but they're in a red colour. And, you know, I then went for a walk one morning, sort of, and like their bush is not like our bush. Our bush, you know, got a lot of undergrowth and whatever, whereas they're a forest, but they're oaks or they're, you know, English trees that have are deciduous, etc. And I wandered down a laneway and over a bit of a fence where I wasn't supposed to go, and I could see this avenue of trees leading in, like it was like an avenue of trees in the bush. Breeze is blowing, and carpeted below these trees is the bluebells. And it was just, I thought, oh my God, I'm in heaven.
1: Wow.
0: I said, the inspiration from the artistic point of view, taking photos, and then it's just so beautiful that you think that you can't describe it artistically and still, you know, give it credit for what it is. It was so pretty, so pretty. And then, you know, when you went for a drive because of the hills and the rolling hills, you've got the vivid yellows of the canola. There was a field there which had a bluish tinge to the plant, which would have been, Michelle thought it was hickory that they had planted. And then, you know, along the roadsides, there's lots and lots of dandelions. So here's all those, you know, lovely puffy white, you know, balls on the top of the stick that we all blow and make our wishes, you know, as it goes. But I've sort of used that as a bit of an inspiration for artwork as well. And one day then, like, as the morning was chilly and cool, but as the day went on, being springtime, it got warmer and warmer. And so I just near where they had a studio, which was the top of an old barn. They had a floor put in, so there was quite a steep pitched roof and a couple of attic windows. And so some people chose to just work in studio rather than outside, but I'm a plein air painter, which means I like to go outside and paint on the spot. So I went out and had a bit of a little walk around. And I think the chateau might have had an extensive garden once upon a time, because under the trees outside were like irises and purple sort of flowers that thought it looked really pretty as a carpet underneath the silver birches and the oaks and things that were there. So I set up and painted for the afternoon, and that was fine. I had a lovely time. And then about 2 or 3 days later, I went back there. A bulldozer had been right through what I had just painted.
1: Oh, no.
0: I know, and I'm thinking, oh, my gosh. They mustn't have regulations like we have, but they'd even chopped off the big old oak tree. I think think someone was about to build back in the back of that block or something, and they were creating an entrance or whatever. And I just thought, well, I'm so glad I was there painting a couple of days before. Yeah.
1: Absolutely. Now, tell me, please, Libby, how old was this chateau?
0: It was about, I can't tell you exactly, but 200 to 300 years old.
1: Wow.
0: You know.
1: How extraordinary. And so there were a number of painters all invited to this residency.
0: Well, we went through a selection process. So as I said, Sue sent me a link to make the application. So you had to apply, you had to do your CV, you had to give your background as an artist, what you were up to. And then you also had to state your intention of what you were going to do if you were selected when you stayed there. Mm-hmm. And what you might use and all that sort of thing. So that you let them know whether you were, like, because it was open to artists, writers, poets, any creatives, basically. And so methodology was up to you, whether you were a textile artist or a painter or what you were. And so when you put your application in, they had a gallery owner, a curator, and David, who was running its mum, because he wanted a normal everyday person. And what they did is they went through the applications, and they were looking for a good mix of people to put together to create across

0: cross-pollination of ideas. And so some of the participants were relatively new into art in that they were younger, probably mostly 30s, 40s would probably be the younger ones, so that they could learn from others, or we could all learn from each other and ask questions. So when we had the dinner at 7 o'clock each evening, first time was to introduce yourself and say what you did, and we'd just go around the table and everybody would have their say. Another night it might be, talking about what you might be grateful for. And so each person around the table would speak about what it was that they were grateful for, you know. So each night there was some topic of conversation that you could share, which was acknowledging, I suppose, where everybody's coming from, where their minds were at, where they sat in life, you know, as well as how that might impact on their artwork.
1: Libby, at the start you mentioned that one of the criteria was that you had to say the purpose you were going to fulfil. Yeah. Tell us about that, please.
0: It's hard to remember, but I think because I'm a plein air painter, I tend to absorb my surroundings wherever I am and want to share that with others. So I'm pretty much a landscape painter, but I do love to do portraits and all sorts of other things. But in that instance, I was just so gobsmacked by the beauty of that rolling landscape that I was really happy to just work within that landscape. And I think also being outdoors and being there in that presence, it heightens the what you gain from being there. I'm on the other side of the world and, still out in the landscape painting, but it's just a very different scene to what I would get in the Australian countryside and bush. I probably said that would be my, that would be what I would be doing when I got there. I didn't want to be enclosed inside.
1: Right.
0: So, I wanted to be outdoors and absorbing that surrounding atmosphere. And also, a couple of sketches interior of the actual chateau, because the chateau itself was just part of that experience. Lovely old stone building and little stairways and major stairways, minor stairways,
1: servants' stairways.
0: Yes. What would have been servants' rooms, and you're trying to work out, well, were the staff upstairs, or where were they located, and that sort of thing.
1: Gosh, what an amazing experience!
0: Yeah.
1: Now, with your painting, you're plein air, you're outdoors.
0: Yes.
1: Was the light different in Europe, in the south of France, compared, because I know you paint from your farm and other places?
0: It's probably a softer light. Here, I think maybe the light is a bit harsher in Australia. It was probably, I think also because their temperatures are not as extreme as what it is in the Australian climate, and it being springtime, it was quite, it warmed up through the day, but it was really quite manageable. I'd lost my hat on the train when, juggling luggage, etc.
1: On your way there.
0: On my way there.
1: Oh, no.
0: And one of the girls, which was lovely of her, Anna Laura, she said, "I have a hat, I will give you my hat." And I'm like, "Oh, no, it's okay. I'll just go to the local Kmart store and buy something that just, gives you a little bit of sun protection over your eyes when you're outdoor trying to work, so you don't have the glare." And anyway, she gave me the hat. So I call it the travelling hat now, that comes with me everywhere I go. But it was just a wonderful experience. And meeting people from very diverse backgrounds, some who had just retired and gone into full-time art, a lot of them were abstract. There was only one other lady who was from Tasmania who was sort of realist, but she was more trying to experiment with simplifying the landscape and mark making within the landscape. And she worked mostly in studio, not outdoors. A lot of the others who were working very abstract were indoors in the studio upstairs all the time. And I just thought, well, I've got my own studio at home. I don't need to work indoors, and I'm an outdoorsy person. So most of my days were outdoors. We still had time to do a bit of touring about. It was up to the participants if they wanted to hire a car. And I think two or three of them had hired a car. And then other than that, David, who was running the show, he picked us up from the train. And he suggested we go into Alençon to the market, the big veggie market that they have almost Saturdays. And so, you know, we went in and there's all the veggies stacked and all the chitter-chatter and the people and the colour and whatever, which was wonderful. So I took some photos and then did some paintings from that. And then a lady with her little dog, which is very French, isn't it? So,
1: yes.
0: You know, did a little painting of her sitting on the bench seat with her little dog. And so all the little snapshots, I suppose. I did a lot of postcard size paintings that were snapshots of things I had seen through the day or experienced, you know. So it was like a gathering of all sorts of images, which sort of is a way of journaling, I suppose, the French countryside, the experiences, the cafes, the bougainvilleas were out overshadowing the doorways and the wisterias and, you know, some of the creeks and the big old stone bridges that go over them. You know, the history and, of course, the colours coming out in the trees, being a lot of them deciduous, was just really pretty. And so we did have outings and days to go out and have a look here or a look there. And, you know, someone would say, oh, I saw this the other day. Come and I'll show you. Hop in the car. Off we go, you know. So
1: what an extraordinary experience, Libby.
0: Yeah, it was just wonderful, absolutely wonderful.
1: Dear listener, you're listening to Jackie Allmack Onley and my guest Libby Witchell on Gippsland FM 104.7. Libby, what has happened to the art that you have produced from this residency?
0: Probably not a lot yet. I've put it in a folder, but I was asked to go to the Bairnsdale Art Society and do a talk only about a fortnight ago. And so I was showing them the artwork and the drawings that I had done during my stay at the art residency, and how it was set up, because they're thinking of maybe doing something themselves in East Gippsland and inviting...
1: A residency?
0: Yep, inviting resident artists.
1: Wow.
0: It seems to be a little bit of a thing at the moment, as in some of the girls that participated in the art residency that I went to in the south of France, they'd just come from other residencies in Belgium and, you know, other European countries, another one from Ireland, and... So I think now if you're an artist and you want to, well, one, you might want to work on your own, but or even to work in a group and get ideas that rub off one another. There's quite a few opportunities available to go to interesting places around the world. Some of the residencies are paid, as in the communities get a grant or whatever and bring an artist in. The one that I did, you had to still pay towards, you had to get there in the first place, and that was a drama because of the war in the Middle East. That's a whole nother story, that one. And so you do have to get there yourself. You have to contribute towards your board and your food.
1: Right. Now, you said you had a link, you were given a link by
0: yes.
1: a friend. For those artists who are listening to our program now, how can they find a link?
0: It's on Instagram, and it's Atelier, which they make paints, the acrylic paints. Atelier.
1: Art residency?
0: Art residency.
1: Right, so if they put Atelier Art Residency into their browser.
0: That's right.
1: they're probably going to, with a bit of perseverance, find it.
0: And apparently on the internet you can look up art res, as in art and then R-E-S, and go into that site, and it lists residencies all over the world.
1: What an amazing opportunity.
0: I didn't know that existed. So there you go.
1: And you have been involved in art for decades.
0: Yes.
1: Libby, would you mind taking a second just to explain to our listeners what sort of art you do?
0: Okay. I work in a number of mediums. So I do watercolour, and I do oils, and I do acrylics. So I think coming from a school teaching background, which I was for 15 years, and then worked teaching from my studio at home. So you have to, and when I went through college, you had to do most of the discipline. So I've taught pottery, I've taught woodwork, I've taught, you know, painting, I've taught graphic communications, I've taught, you know, technical drawing skills. So I suppose I'm coming from a fairly wide background of experiences. So my work tends to be fairly realistic. I can do the looser styles, and I enjoy doing a bit of looser style for fun, but it's a bit like a kid in the candy shop. You sort of like everything, and so you have a bit of a dabble with all sorts of things that you see, and you might be inspired by something that you see, so you then, you know, have a go at it as well. So I think drawing is one of my favourite areas. I'm sort
1: with charcoal or pencil?
0: Yeah, mostly with a pencil. And then, like, if you're on a plane going somewhere, I'll always have a pocketbook and a pencil, and I can sit and sketch and, you know, do things as I go. So it's...
1: Wow.
0: If I'm sitting around an airport and I've got to wait 4 hours or 5 hours to the next flight, I draw people, and I draw them slouching against the wall or sitting in the seat, or, you know, there's an interesting-looking character comes by, you try to quickly sketch it down and capture something of the characteristics of that person. So, you know, it entertains myself for hours.
1: Certainly sounds like it. Well, we're going to segue into then, you mentioned the difficulty of actually getting to the residency because of the Middle East war. Tell us what happened, please, Libby.
0: Oh, gosh, that was a bit of a nightmare at the time. I didn't know in the finish whether I was going or I wasn't. I had been accepted into the residency, and I thought that was a real feather in my cap. I was very impressed and very chuffed that I had been selected. And so, you know, set about, well, okay, if I'm going over to France, how to get there, and if I'm going that far, I'll go and see my old friend in England as well, who I'd been an exchange student back in the 70s. And I wanted to go back and visit Hazel, who is now 93, and spend a week with her in England. So I you know, did that, and I also did a 10-day tour in Ireland because I'd never been to Ireland before. So I'd set all of this in place, and I did go through a travel agent, and we had it all pre-paid, most of it paid. And then, of course, the Middle East happened. So then, because I was supposed to fly into Dubai, I had a 7-hour wait in Dubai between flights. And then when the war broke out, I thought, there's no way I want to go to Dubai. Mm. And then, of course, they closed down Dubai anyway, the airport. And then the agent kept saying, just sit on your hands, do nothing, don't cancel. You have to just wait, you have to wait. And so the months went by, and you think, well, you know, I won't be going through Dubai. What am I going to do? And anyway, I got a little bit stressed about it, you might say.
1: Absolutely.
0: Thinking, well, maybe I just withdraw altogether because they will need time to find someone else to replace my spot in the art residency if I pull out and all this sort of thing. And then in frustration one day, I just went down to the flight centre and I thought, how much to have a flight through some other place that doesn't go to Dubai or near the Middle East? Mm. And so the girl was very helpful, and I ended up booking a flight through Shanghai in China. So it was a little bit longer to get there, but we still got there. And so at least that alleviated. Yes, I definitely am still going emails, you know, back and forth to the chateau saying, I don't know whether I'm going to be able to make it. I don't know whether I'm going to even be able to get there. So I could finally confirm that I was going in the finish, and that also took a weight off the brain. And then it was, you know, if I'm going away, and I was going away for 6 weeks, how to pack a bag full of art materials.
1: Oh, no.
0: And enough clothes to cope with whatever the climate was going to be. So I bought one of those cases that sort of has two halves to it, you know, a big skin that zips up in the middle. So one half was nearly all the materials and a couple of shoes, or I actually just wore my, like a boot that I wear around, my King G boots, because I thought, well, I'll be out in the country, I'll be plodding around in the paddocks, I need, you know, weatherproof boots. And then I took a second pair of shoes. But mostly it was the paper. Originally I was going to be painting, which is what I normally do, oils or acrylics, but I thought, they're going to be too heavy. And I've got to cart this case on and off trains and up and down streets and things to get to where I'm going. So I ended up going back to watercolours and gouache and using those because I could work on paper, which is a bit lighter. I could pack it into the case easier and, you know, carry. I took also with me a backpack, which I tend to put my art materials in. And so then when I would go out for the day, I'd just put my pack on my back, had everything like the turtle on my back, and off I'd go. So it was quite an experience, the drama around the war. Am I going? Am I not? Should I pull out? Should I? What should I do? And then, you know, came the decision, just go and research it. Yes. And look at other options of getting there. And so glad that I did. It was just such a wonderful experience to have. Highly recommend it to anybody who's considering it or contemplating it.
1: And are you now thinking other art residencies, Belgium or wherever around the world?
0: Yeah, I think it would be a lovely thing to do. I've done quite a bit of travelling overseas, so I was quite content to stay in Australia. I've bought a little caravan. I want to do a trip around Australia and paint along the way as well. But I would now be inclined to look at residencies overseas. Yeah, I don't like the long flight between here and getting to where you're going. But when it's all said and done, it wipes out 2 days. And you know, there. And like once I got to France, war? What war? Is there a war somewhere? You know, like you wouldn't have known.
1: Is that because you're in the countryside or it didn't have any impact?
0: I think also because I couldn't understand what was on the television.
1: Right.
0: But, and we didn't really have television when we were at the residency anyway. You were just isolated in your own little bubble, enjoying what you were there to enjoy, taking in, absorbing the environment and your surroundings, meeting like-minded people, other artists from other countries who are doing things differently to what you do. So it's an interesting conversation to have with them. Why did you choose to do that? Why did you choose that form of art with a bit of collage and a bit of colour and very abstract, etc.? You know, and, you know, to have those conversations as to what people were doing, whether they were selling their work, how popular they were within their area and their zone, all that sort of thing, and how you build to that for some of the younger ones who were just starting out. Like there was a girl there who was doing lino cuts and she's getting into printmaking.
1: Ah.
0: Another girl was doing sort of graffiti-style stuff. And then there was a lady from Texas. She was lovely, Donna. She was going around gathering the petals off the flowers and gathering leaves and things and gluing them down and collaging those into her artwork.
1: How interesting.
0: And that's it. You know, you met people from all sorts of walks of life and they're all doing their creative thing. And, yeah, we made great friends and it was very interesting.
1: It sounds to me so extraordinary. And tell me, after meeting these people, seeing the sort of art that they did any of that influence the way you do your art?
0: Probably not particularly. I did say to one lady, you know, as I said, why is it that you choose to be so abstract? And she said, oh, you know, I enjoy the colour and I enjoy making art. And she said, but probably because I can't do what you do.
1: Oh.
0: Which is realistic, you know, drawings and representation, all sort of work. So I thought, oh, okay, all right. So that, you know, you take it on board and think, okay, that's great. People can experience art, can do art. It doesn't have to be representational. And when you think about what people are putting in their art in their houses these days, they're more inclined to go very abstract, and it's about the colours, the movement, the flow of shapes and lines, than looking at a vase of flowers or a landscape. You know, they want something that moves them, intrigues them, rather than just looking at what was a more traditional painting.
1: And tell me, Libby, with the landscapes that you do, do you have animals or people in them, or is it mainly the formation of the land and the flora?
0: Yeah, both. I think by adding animals and even a human presence, it gives a painting a little bit more character than the big open spaces that are uninhabited, you know. I think, you know, an old truck or an old car in the shed, or a tumbling down shed and then there's animals nearby, it gives a better feeling, and people take more from that than what it is if you've just put it in front of them without any life presence.
1: Mm.
0: Yeah.
1: And tell me, with the animals, do you try to imbue them with expressions, emotions or anything?
0: Oh, it's funny you should say that. I painted a fox yesterday and put him in a suit with a bow tie.
1: Oh, my gosh.
0: I just have fun. Every now and then it's just, I just have fun, you know.
1: That is funny.
0: But, you know.
1: Very whimsical.
0: Yeah, yeah. And, like, sometimes it's nice to do, like, I've painted many a painting with the cattle and the cows in it. So it might be the wind blowing through a field with the Herefords grazing, or it might be one day I was in my studio at the farm and, of course, the cattle all came down. They'd heard me down at the, you know, and they just started to lay down and have their midday siesta on the track outside. And I just thought, oh. So I just sort of went out side the door of the studio and had my paper with me and some charcoal, and I just was drawing them laying up the track. And then took that in and transferred it onto a canvas of the cattle having their midday siesta, you know.
1: How wonderful.
0: Yeah, because sometimes you work in the paddock for ages and then you think, I just think I need to spend an hour or two painting. You know, I think I've done enough. I deserved to have my little bit of time to paint.
1: Absolutely.
0: Yeah.
1: Which reminds me of a photo, a couple of photos of you and your cattle in our Women of Gippsland cookbook. In fact, Libby, just refresh my memory, but aren't you the woman who's on the front of the cookbook? You've got a plate and you've got a cow that looks as though it wants to eat the cake.
0: Yes, I'm the cover girl. And that's my favourite cow, Missy. She, I've raised her from a calf and quite often feed her apples or, you know, pears, whatever, when they're in season. And so whenever she sees me, I can call her and she comes.
1: Really?
0: So I use her as my calming cow when I bring in a new load of steers, and they're all a little bit scatty when they arrive at a new property. And I put her in amongst them and she calms the group down. And so if I go out and I call her and she starts to come, the others normally follow.
1: So you're training by example.
0: Exactly. And then it's low stress yarding them I can just call them up.
1: Oh, and what a clever idea.
0: You're not sort of stressing the animal, and it's a lot easier for you to have a herd that you can manage, and they don't feel like getting a bit old for jumping fences and climbing rails, you know. If you've got a calmer lot of animals, it's a much healthier way to be. Mm.
1: And one of the photos I particularly like in this cookbook, and I'll digress for just a moment though, dear listener, you can get this cookbook. It's one of our fundraisers for Gippsland FM by sending a message, emailing into office@gippslandfm.org.au. It's also for sale at the Sale Gallery, the Gippsland Art Gallery. It's for sale at the gallery in Morwell. And it's also for sale at Reader's Emporium in Traralgon. So, dear listener, go grab a copy. What I was going to mention is one of the photos I particularly love is, I think you must have had your trying to do a bit of a selfie, and you've got a bit of your art in the background, and you've got cows, you know, almost leaning over your shoulder.
0: Yes.
1: It is hilarious. And you've got, you know, hills in the background.
0: Yeah. I think Arthur Streeton would have loved to have come and painted on my paddocks. It's a very panoramic, a very pretty farm that I have in East Gippsland. But I saw all the cattle gathering down in the bottom of the gully around the waterhole, and I'd gone out in my little buggy with my paints in the back and my little, you know, mini easel to put my canvas on. And I thought, oh, that's a nice picture. The cows all down in the bottom of the gully around the dam. That'd make a nice painting. And so I get myself all set up and I start to paint. And, of course, they see me, of course. They all decided to wander on up the hill. So I'm like, I wanted you to stay down there. And then, of course, they just like to lick the shiny buggy or, you know, they're a bit of a devil around vehicles because they like to lick this. Must be the sensation of the smoothness of the Duco. Anyway, I'm sitting there going, get away, get away, don't do that, you know. And then, of course, as I'm painting, they all decide to have a sit down with me. So, you know, there's a couple that stood around the buggy and the others got tired of, you know, waiting for me to do something because I'm standing painting and I might take an hour or an hour and a half and they get a bit tired. So they're all laying down around me. So
1: oh, what an atmosphere. Now, you could imagine having an art residency at your place, what people, inspiration that they would get.
0: Yes, I have had a few people come from time to time. Yeah.
1: You actually have classes at your farm, don't you?
0: I do, yes. They have to book in and we work out something that suits.
1: Oh, right. We'll come back to that a bit later. Libby, reminded me of the cookbook. What recipe have you got for us today? A recipe that is significant to you?
0: It's possibly Mr. Google is who I could be giving all the credit to. One time when my daughter was down from Darwin and she left behind a packet of turkey mince.
1: Oh.
0: And I thought, well, what am I going to do with the turkey mince? So I just Googled turkey mince. And up come this recipe for Thai turkey mince. And it's a very quick, easy recipe, quite very healthy and delicious. I had a very well-known artist from watercolourist, David Tavola, studying with me up at the farm once. And I did this because we'd been out doing a workshop all day, came back, I had to sort of do something quick for tea. And he absolutely loved it. So there you go. So it's just getting the turkey mince, put some oil in the pan. You can, if you want to, it depends on what your diet's like, you can put garlic and chilli in the oil to just warm them. But I sometimes just use a red onion, dice it up and brown it a little bit and then throw the turkey mince in. And then you put about a third of a cup of sweet chilli sauce in with that mix and stir it around and brown it over. As it's cooking, I also squeeze lemon juice over the top of that. And then I add a cup of chopped parsley. Like the recipe actually that I'd looked up said coriander, which doesn't sit well with me, but in the garden I had masses of parsley growing and I thought, well, that's pretty close.
1: It's green.
0: And it is now what I prefer because I chopped up the parsley and did a good, you know, decent cupful of parsley, and you throw it in with your turkey mince, and then you cook your jasmine rice and then chop up a couple of lettuce leaves and put it in amongst the jasmine rice. And so if you've put the sweet chilli and if you've put the other chilli and garlic in with the turkey mince as well, the lettuce gives a really cool crunch to the rice. And so you put the chopped up lettuce through the rice and, you know, line your bowl with it, then put your turkey mince in on top, squeeze another bit of lemon juice over, and it's absolutely delicious.
1: I love that idea.
0: Yeah.
1: And I'm so glad you've actually got the recipe on paper there so I can take it home with me and give it a try.
0: Yeah.
1: As well. Tell me, can you remember what recipe you had in the cookbook?
0: Yes, it was my apple cake. Apple and... Well, it's an apple spice sort of cake, yes.
1: Ah, do you still make that?
0: I do, yes. It used to be a favourite for if you're going camping or you're going off somewhere. It was a good hearty cake to take with you. Still easy, but a real crowd pleaser. And you can mix it all in the one bowl.
1: Oh, too easy, too easy.
0: Yeah.
1: Now, Libby, what are you doing with your life at the moment?
0: Oh, dear. I'm in the process that my farm at Glen Allerdale is going to be sold because I need to downsize and I need to start being a bit kinder to myself and taking things a bit easier. But what I've done is I have bought a smaller farm out at Flynn.
1: This is downsizing.
0: This is downsizing. And the reason being for that is that where I live in Traralgon, the subdivision is just across the road from me. Mm. And what happens with subdivisions is they pressure you out of your, because I'm on a 5-acre block, they pressure you out of your property with rate rises, etc. And the fact that we've already got subdividers buying the blocks nearby within one side of me and then the other for the purpose of subdividing. It means that even though I have lived there for about 45 years, it means that I may get squeezed out of that spot. So I've sort of been up in the air for a couple of years as to what will happen. But by having a smaller farm, because I still love my cows, I'm a country girl at heart, and I do like a bit of space around me.
1: So when you say a smaller farm, what acreage?
0: Oh, 81 acres.
1: I'm sorry, Libby, that's so funny.
0: Oh, well, yeah, I suppose so. My dad was a dairy farmer and he also had sheep at one stage, so I think it's just in the bones. And I think I can't see myself living in a crowded-in place. So if I have to get out of Traralgon, then I have somewhere to go to. Right. And I think I will live between those properties anyway, because the house at Flynn's a lot more modern, so I won't have to be racing around looking for firewood all the time if I don't want to. It's actually got central heating, which is a big plus.
1: So have you been using firewood for your warmth?
0: Yes.
1: For 45 years?
0: Yes.
1: Oh, Libby.
0: It just becomes part of life. And it's the exercise. I keep telling myself it's good for me.
1: So doing all your own chopping? Or is it already coming to you, already sliced?
0: I do some chopping, but I'll only sort of split wood that's easier to split. I have, over the years, done all my own, but probably the last maybe 7 or 8 years, I have people come who like to come to the farm to get wood for themselves. And I say, but long as you leave me some on the ground.
1: Ah.
0: So when they cut wood, they leave a little pile for me, which is great. And my brother at Glengarry, he also helps to keep me supplied. So I'm not having to do the splitting as much, just the picking up and the stacking. Yep.
1: Now, with the new farm that you're, the smaller farm that you're moving to, you said you're going to have cattle there still?
0: Yes, yeah, yep.
1: What do you, are they beef? Or
0: beef cattle, yes. So I'm just going to do hay and silage first, and then when the summer settles in, I will buy another lot of steers. And I've gone away from having cows and calves because of the responsibility that is attached to that, because I'd like to be able to go and visit my family in Darwin a bit more often and not have to be tied to the farm because I've got to be there for certain things. Mm. So, I'll probably get my brothers to work in with me and keep an eye on the place if I do want to go away for a couple of weeks and then come back. So
1: Belgium or?
0: Oh, well, who knows? It was absolutely delightful going back to visit Hazel in England, who I hadn't seen in a long time, and her husband had passed away 2 years before. But at 93, we sat every day in her conservatory at the back of the house and just chatted about times past and the years as they go and Australia and England. And
1: so
0: it was just wonderful.
1: You had gone and how did you meet?
0: I was a student exchange when I was 21. And
1: England?
0: Yes, and they were my host parents.
1: Wow.
0: Yeah.
1: To maintain that communication and that connection.
0: They had been out to Australia maybe four times over all the years, and we'd been back probably three or four times. And when my daughter got married and was on her honeymoon, she caught up with them in England as well. So it's just been a wonderful, a relative. You know, they're a relative. They're part of my family.
1: Isn't that just fantastic?
0: And she and her husband never had children. And so they just say that it was the best thing they ever did was putting their hand up for being a Lions Club host parent.
1: Ah. Can you tell us just very briefly a little bit more about that? Because I think that sort of placement still happens. I'm pretty sure it still happens with Rotary.
0: Yes, yeah. Well, the Lions Club one was, when I did it, 3 weeks in England and 4 weeks in Japan, and it crossed over what would be our Christmas holiday break. So it started early December, and I was back by the end of January sort of thing. And it was set up through the Traralgon Lions Club, and I was 21 at the time. And so, which was sort of, they usually had younger people, but that was sort of about the cut-off point. And then, we went to England and we were picked up at the train station and billeted out to stay with these families. And I'd never been overseas before. So it was a huge experience for me. Whereas these days people go overseas all the time with younger children and whatever and families. But, back in those days that was a big event. And it was just one that opened my eyes and opened up, opportunities that the world offers, I suppose. It does.
1: It did truly have an impact for you.
0: Yes, it changes your perspective. And you're not just a country girl from Glengarry. it just opens doors in terms of the wider world and probably the way you perceive the world in terms of, I can do this. I can do that. And it's a bit like someone said, I've done a couple of trips now solo, like by myself. And they're like, you're very brave. And I go, you just take a deep breath and you just do it.
1: I love that sort of attitude.
0: Yeah.
1: And is that something you'd suggest or recommend to young people now?
0: To travel solo or to the exchange program, absolutely. And like if you as a parent, that your child is safe and they are having a wonderful experience and they are being well treated to being shown around and exposed to different customs, exposed to different ways that, You get invited to, you know, different con. I remember addressing a conference in Japan. Now, I didn't know any Japanese, so a very kind Lions Club person said, "I will tell you what to say."
1: Oh,
0: and so I'm thinking, right? And they, I don't know for what reason, chose me to do this a little speech on behalf of the students, and. I wrote it down phonetically on a piece of paper, what the noises, the sounds that he made. So when I stood up there to do a speech, I had my piece of paper and I just phonetically repeated whatever he had said. And they all bowed and clapped and cheered, and it was wonderful. It was about 100 people or something there. I did it with a microphone. And then we went down to join the dinner that was being held, and Japanese were coming up to me and speaking, you know, the Japanese language, as you do. And I'd just go, no, I'm sorry, I can't understand a word you're saying.
1: Now, that brings me, in that case, to how much French did you learn?
0: Well, I didn't have to because of... I suppose because of Sylvie and because of Michelle, they did a fair bit of translating. Most of the French people do speak English anyway, so it really wasn't a problem.
1: Even in the countryside?
0: Yes, yes, you can get your message across. Yes, most of them can.
1: Because you would have, at the
0: market. We were in a village. We were in a country village where the chateau was, and the Alençon was about a 20-minute drive into town. That you could still make yourself understood. And I did do French at high school, but only, you know, year 7, year 8. I can't remember whether it was year 9. So I knew a little bit of basics. And, you know, it was lovely. You just, everyone says, you know, bonjour, bonjour, you know. And I just think that they really are... a happy sort of people, I suppose it's all the country people. They do say hello to everybody, nod, acknowledgement. Whereas I don't know that they would do that in Australia when people walk past. You know, you wouldn't get a hello or a good morning, you know. Whereas over there, just about everybody has bonjour and to start the day and on you go.
1: That's a really different perspective because I can remember... when I went over to France the last time, first time, I was told they would be very standoffish.
0: Yeah. And that is, whether it's true or whether it's not, you always heard that the French could be quite arrogant. Look, maybe in Paris where they're sick of tourists.
1: Good point.
0: You know, maybe it's the bigger cities where they've had an overload of tourism. I don't know, but... never found that at all, and I found them most helpful when you were asking for directions or, am I on the right train? Is this train the right one? They were very, very helpful.
1: Am I going to Paris, not to Germany or somewhere? Libby, I now have to say thank you so much for being our guest today on Gippsland FM 104.7. And I look forward to hearing about your next adventures as well.
0: Thank you, Jackie. It's been a pleasure.
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3: Hello, I'm Alyssa Delves. The first sod has been turned on an undersea electricity and data interconnector, Laura Devoy reports.
4: Marinus Link will operate between northwest Tasmania and the Latrobe Valley in Victoria. The project includes high voltage direct current cables, fibre optic cables, a communication station and converter stations at each end. Cables will span 345 kilometres, 255 kilometres will be undersea across the Bass Strait and 90 kilometres will be underground in Gippsland, Victoria. Premier Jeremy Rockcliffe says the project will create jobs and lower power prices. Stage one, Construction is expected to be completed by 2030.
3: Significant rainfall is expected to continue across Victoria in the days ahead, with much of the state already battered by storms and flash flooding. Melbourne recorded one of its wettest October days in years after the city received up to 25 millimetres of rain within an hour yesterday afternoon, with other areas of Victoria also hit hard. More than 200 calls for help were made to the SES, including 6 water rescues, after parts of Melbourne were hit by flash flooding. The city was plunged into darkness about 3 p.m. as the system moved through. Meanwhile, the Bureau of Meteorology's David Croc says minor to moderate flooding is possible in parts of northeast Victoria, Gippsland and central Victoria from today into the weekend.
5: There's no flood warnings current at the moment, but as that rain falls on the catchments, many of those catchments are wet, particularly in northeast Victoria. So we could see flood warnings issued over the next few days, particularly in eastern Victoria.
3: Victoria has introduced a new way to report hate crimes against the LGBTQI plus community. The new community reporting tool doesn't involve going to the police and will act as a way for people to report discrimination, sexual harassment, vilification, hate speech or human rights concerns without a formal complaint. It comes as a parliamentary inquiry into anti-LGBTIQA plus crimes in Victoria highlighted that many such incidents go unreported. The state's Minister for Equality says if you can't name it or count it, you can't fix it. But the online portal will change this, allowing policymakers to better understand what's happening across the community. A 10-year landmark deal has been awarded to the Royal Flying Doctor Service to provide aeromedical retrievals across outback Northern Territory. The service is set to take over from CareFlight in the Top End, Big Rivers and East Arnhem regions as part of the $625 million contract. NT Health Minister Steve Edgington confirmed that the RFDS would provide emergency airlifts and hospital transfers across the regions from July 1 next year. The service already provides aeromedical retrieval services across Central Australia and the Barkly regions, but under the contract, the service would introduce new aircraft to replace its ageing fleet. The Queensland Fire Department is reminding the community about the importance of fire alarms. Mike Goldman, radio host, actor and TV personality, has launched a 12-part podcast with the department talking about how firefighters saved his family when his home was destroyed by a blaze at 4 a.m. Here's a snippet from the first episode.
6: Welcome to Firefighters, and now I would like to introduce the greatest living firefighter known to mankind. And I'm probably a little bit biased because he put out the fire in my burning house, him and his team. Mark Dutton, ladies and gentlemen.
3: And turning to sport, South Sydney's Latrell Sigwald has been named in a 23-man France squad ahead of the Rugby League World Cup. The 25-year-old, who made his NRL debut earlier this year, is the only Australian-based player included in the squad. He's eligible for France through his paternal grandfather. France will play its first World Cup match against Samoa later this month.
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10: And good afternoon. And the weather for today, we're looking for a top of 15. We have got to 12. And of course, as you looked outside, you would know it's raining. And 16 for Saturday, rain. Sunday, 18, shower or two. And for Monday, 19 and partly cloudy. Good afternoon. I'm Wayne the Wanderer, filling in for Greg King. And we're going to kick off this morning, or this afternoon. See, I knew I'd get mixed it up. This afternoon with Leanne Rimes, Can't Fight the Feeling, and then The Rivers of Babylon.

Del Shannon, Do You Want to Dance? No, not particularly. Coming up next, Vincent. And this is by Laurel Colvert, who I met at the Top Pub, and she gave me a CD, which was kind of her.

Linda Ronstadt with Back in the USA. Coming up next, another Linda Ronstadt, actually. That'll be the day. It will be.

0: Well, Let Me Drink, that's a bit different. Guy Sebastian and the Hamiltones and Whale. Strange name.
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Neil Diamond, Tennessee Moon. Coming up next, we have Chain to the Wheel, The Black Sorrows, and then How's That? It's not out. That's how it is. Darryl Braithwaite.

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Before that, we heard from Tanya Kernaghan with Harley McTaggart. And coming up next on Gippsland FM is Living Next Door to Alice, Smokey.

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1: And the time is 2:34. I'll take you through till 4 o'clock today. Coming up next at the Hop, Danny and the Juniors, and then Rock Around the Clock, Bill Haley and the Comets.

Don Gibson's Sea of the Heartbreak coming up next on Gippsland FM. He's Heartaches by the Number, George Jones. And then Get a Job.

Battle of New Orleans, Johnny Horton, thanks for your phone call, Joan, and your kind words. Coming up next, I have a little bit of Elton John, Crocodile Rock.

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And then we're going to have It Was God Who Made Honky Tonk Angels, Kitty Wells, and then Sailing by Rod Stewart.

What a beautiful song. Sailing, Rod Stewart. Well, so we're sailing, we may as well sail away now. Adam Harvey. And then we'll have Ramblin' Fever with Adam Harvey. And Lee Kernaghan.

0: 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Gippsland FM's fundraiser Pick a Box is a low-cost, must-attend event for everyone based on the popular 60s radio and TV show of the same name. 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
2: And coming up next on Gippsland FM is one from Troy Casadalia and his family, would you believe? Down to the river to pray, and then rainbows, dreams and butterflies. Becky Cole.

0: A flood watch has been issued for the Latrobe River and Traralgon Creek. Minor to moderate flooding is possible across the Latrobe River and the Traralgon Creek from Friday. Moderate rainfall has been observed across central Victoria overnight Thursday into Friday, with further moderate to locally heavy rainfall forecast across parts of Gippsland, northeast, central, southwest and northwest Victoria from Friday into the weekend. The rainfall has the potential to cause minor to isolated moderate flooding across the flood watch area from Friday and through the weekend. Catchments across the floodwatch area are moderately wet and may respond quickly to rainfall. The location, intensity and timing of this forecast rainfall is uncertain, and the rainfall focus may shift to other areas of the state as this event progresses. Totals of 40 to 60 mil are forecast across Gippsland over the next 24 hours. Isolated higher falls of up to 110 millimetres are possible across elevated areas. Heavy rainfall is expected with the risk of flash flooding. Stay informed, monitor your local conditions and remain alert. 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For information on any road closures, head to the Vic Traffic website. 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
1: And coming up next on Gippsland FM is Walking Back to Happiness, Helen Shapiro. And then we've got to get out of this place, the animals.

0: Well, it's that time of the day where I say goodbye for now. You take care out there and look after each other and keep on smiling and stay dry. Goodbye for now, leader of the pack, Shangri-Las.
1: Is she really going out with him?
2: Well, there she is. Let's ask her.
1: Betty, is that Jimmy's ring you're wearing?
2: Mm-hmm. Gee, it must be great riding with him.
1: Is he picking you up after school today?
2: Mm-mm.
1: By the way, where'd you meet him?

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The tears were beginning to show. As he drove away on that rainy night, I begged him to go slow. Whether he heard, I'll never know.

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1: Good afternoon, I'm Alyssa Delfs. Some of the world's largest gaming companies have been put on notice by Australia's online safety watchdog for not doing enough to keep children safe on their platforms. In a report released today, the eSafety Commission outlined how the providers of four major gaming platforms had responded to notices issued in April. Commissioner Julie Inman-Grant says it found big gaps in the behaviour of some companies, which could lead to immediate harm for children.
2: This is where we've started to put sustained regulatory pressure on some of these companies, but it's a shame that it requires that for them to uplift.
1: The notices issued to the providers of Roblox, Minecraft, Fortnite and Steam required them to explain how they were meeting the government's basic online safety expectations. Western Australia says its GST deal is working for the nation and must be retained. Scarlett Coppola reports.
3: The Western Australian government has lodged its formal response to the Productivity Commission's interim report into the 2018 GST reforms. They recommended the federal government scrap its deal with Western Australia, describing it as a costly mistake. In its latest submission, the state government said the current distribution arrangements must continue and argued all states and territories and the Commonwealth have been better off since the reforms. Yesterday, Queensland's Treasurer David Janetsky called for an overhaul of the GST system at the National Press Club. The Prime Minister has ruled out changes to Western Australians' share.
1: Significant rainfall is expected to continue across Victoria in the days ahead, with a flood watch in place today. It comes after Melbourne recorded one of its wettest October days in years, receiving up to 25 millimetres of rain within an hour yesterday afternoon. More than 200 calls for help were made to the SES, including six water rescues after parts of Melbourne were hit by flash flooding. Jesse Schlig from the SES told the ABC more rain is expected this weekend in northeastern and Gippsland parts of the state.
4: We're preparing our crews to respond to communities in those areas. Our volunteers do an amazing job. Mm. They train for this all year. They're so passionate about supporting their communities. So please, just a friendly reminder to communities to stay safe, not only for your own well-being, but also for those that need to come to potentially support and rescue you. Make safe decisions.
1: Queensland has seized more than 500 e-mobility devices through tough new laws cracking down on dangerous riders. The nation-first legislation was introduced just 3 months ago to take non-compliant devices off Queensland streets. Meanwhile, nearly 2,500 fines have been issued to drivers doing the wrong thing on e-bikes and e-scooters. And a crocodile at the Australian Reptile Park has predicted the winner of this year's NRL Grand Final. Elvis, the saltwater crocodile, was given a choice between two pieces of meat representing the Newcastle Knights and the Sydney Roosters. Here's the moment where Elvis made his choice.
5: If he doesn't go Newcastle, he's fired. Come on, big boy. Hey, what do you reckon? Yes!
6: It's a Newcastle win. Give a big round of applause to Elvis, boy. Bad luck, Roosters. Bad luck next year. How good's that? Well, we're in for a Knights win. That is right.
1: Meantime, in more NRL sporting news, Roosters utility Connor Watson will miss the grand final. Watson failed to receive the green light to return to play inside the Code's 11-day concussion stand-down period. It means Watson will miss Sunday night's decider against his former club Newcastle and will become the first player to sit out of a grand final as a result of a concussion.
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9: The weather forecast for tomorrow, after an overnight low of 11, is for a cloudy day with a high chance of rain and possibly a thunderstorm. Possible heavy rain may lead to flash flooding. The top expected temperature is 16. The forecast for Sunday, after an overnight minimum of 8, is for another cloudy day with a high chance of showers and a maximum temperature of 18. The forecast for Monday, after an overnight low of 4, is for another cloudy day with the chance of morning fog and a top temperature of 19. The time on Gippsland FM is 4:05. Thanks to Wayne Poole filling in for Greg King. I'm Lisa Anderson, and in the next 2 hours, I'll be piecing together a mosaic of music from the 80s, 90s, noughties and beyond, with an occasional track from the 60s and 70s thrown in. Today's first track is from the Misfits, whose music was frequently heard coming from the bedrooms of my son and daughter when they were teenagers. Here's Saturday Night from the 1999 album Famous Monsters.

was Supermassive Black Hole by Muse from the 2006 album Black Holes and Revelations. And before that was Oasis with another space-related track. You heard Champagne Supernova from their 1995 album What's the Story, Morning Glory. The time on Gippsland FM is 4:20. Coming up now is The Waifs with the title track from their 2007 album, Sun, Dirt, Water.

That was Over My Head, Better Off Dead by Sum 41 from their 2002 album Does This Look Infected? Before that, I played The Killers track Bling, Confession of a King from their 2006 album Sam's Town. The time on Gippsland FM is 4:31. The next track is by US band The Used. Here's The Bird and the Worm from their 2007 album Lies for the Liars.

0: 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Gippsland FM's fundraiser Pick a Box is a low-cost, must-attend event for everyone based on the popular 60s radio and TV show of the same name. 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

That was Fleetwood Mac with Seven Wonders from their 1987 album Tango in the Night. Before that, you heard Paradise Down Under by Mark Seymour. The time on Gippsland FM is 4:44. The next track is by Bon Iver. Here's Skinny Love from the 2008 album For Emma Forever Ago.

That was him, a gothic rock band from Finland, with Poison Girl from the 2000 album Razorblade Romance. Before that was You're the World to Me by David Gray from 2007. The time on Gippsland FM is 4:55. The next track is by PJ Harvey. Here's Good Fortune from the 2000 album Stories from the City, Stories from the Sea.

0: A flood watch has been issued for the Latrobe River and Traralgon Creek. Minor to moderate flooding is possible across the Latrobe River and the Traralgon Creek from Friday. Moderate rainfall has been observed across central Victoria overnight Thursday into Friday, with further moderate to locally heavy rainfall forecast across parts of Gippsland, northeast, central, southwest and northwest Victoria from Friday into the weekend. The rainfall has the potential to cause minor to isolated moderate flooding across the flood watch area from Friday and through the weekend. Catchments across the floodwatch area are moderately wet and may respond quickly to rainfall. The location, intensity and timing of this forecast rainfall is uncertain, and the rainfall focus may shift to other areas of the state as this event progresses. Totals of 40 to 60 mil are forecast across Gippsland over the next 24 hours. Isolated higher falls of up to 110 millimetres are possible across elevated areas. Heavy rainfall is expected with the risk of flash flooding. Stay informed, monitor your local conditions and remain alert. 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
2: Good afternoon, I'm Alyssa Delfs. The Federal Trade Minister has proposed that Australia's super funds could be used to invest in the US meat industry to shield lamb producers from additional tariffs from the White House. Senator Don Farrell pitched the idea to the Trump administration during a G20 event in Wisconsin earlier this week. But speaking to the ABC, Shadow Housing Minister Andrew Bragg was sceptical.
3: Well, it's truly bizarre that the Labor Party would be against people using their own money to get a house, but they're happy for super funds to be giving away people's money into the United States and to support their lamb industry. I think it's truly bizarre, but Don Farrell, I guess, is one of those guys that's been in Parliament for a long time. He used to be at the super fund and the union, so maybe he's just had too much of the Kool-Aid or something.
2: The federal government is being urged to do more to ensure Indigenous children are safe in Western Australia. NARS News' Karen Durandy reports.
4: The call comes from the federal opposition following reports that more than a dozen First Nations kids were found living unsupervised in squalor in a state-owned home in Port Hedland. Prime Minister Anthony Albanese has previously said it's a state government issue. Shadow Minister for Indigenous Australians Julian Lesser told the ABC he disagrees.
5: There's been a failure of coordination of services across the state and federal government. There's been a failure of welfare checks. There's been a failure to look at what's actually happening in those homes. And the state government now has set up a coordination committee. It doesn't include the federal agencies. I'd like to see the federal agencies involved as well.
2: The Australian Medical Association says the nation's future specialists need more support. It believes country specialist medical colleges must do more to improve the training experience of the nation's next generation of specialists. The message comes off the back of the association's latest specialist trainee experience health check, which shows while some progress has been made, many long-standing concerns still need to be solved. The report found no specialist college received an A grade in any area assessed by trainees, while the overall experience has remained largely unchanged over the past 5 years. The AMA says there's still significant work to do to build up the country's specialist workforce, with many trainees citing concerns over training costs, representation in decision-making, and access to mental health support. Wet and severe weather is on the cards for Victoria and parts of New South Wales this weekend, with fine conditions elsewhere. Rain and thunderstorms are on the way for eastern parts of WA, while much of the west and east coast will be dry and sunny. The Bureau of Meteorology's Dean Naramore has the forecast for tomorrow.
6: Well, this low-pressure system is bringing widespread rain and thunderstorms to New South Wales, Victoria, and maybe even some showers into northeastern Tasmania. But the focus really will be through Victoria and eastern New South Wales, where we're going to see severe thunderstorms with large hail, damaging winds and heavy rainfall. We also could see heavy rainfall leading to flooding through southern parts of Victoria, particularly around the Otways and west-south Gippsland, and flood watches are current for much of the state.
2: And for the first time in six decades, a famous series of paintings depicting one of the most notorious periods of Australia's history will be gathered in one place. Australian artist Sidney Nolan's 27 paintings, which make up his Ned Kelly series, will form part of an exhibition of the artist's work, which opens at the Art Gallery of New South Wales tomorrow. And taking a look at sport in NRLW, in her final press conference before retirement, rugby league star Ali Brigginshaw has called on the code to create a separate chief executive for the women's game, as she prepares for a fairy tale finish, hoping to win back-to-back premierships with Brisbane. Brigginshaw made it clear there was still work to be done on the women's side of things.
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9: The weather forecast for tomorrow after an overnight low of 11 is for a cloudy day with a high chance of rain and possibly a thunderstorm. Heavy rain may lead to flash flooding, and the top expected temperature is 16. The forecast for Sunday, after an overnight minimum of 8, is for another cloudy day with a high chance of showers and a maximum temperature of 18. The forecast for Monday, after an overnight low of 4, is for another cloudy day with a chance of morning fog and a top temperature of 19. The time on Gippsland FM is 5:06. Coming up now is the Whitlams with No Aphrodisiac from their 1997 album Eternal Nightcap.

That was Simeon Mobile Disco with Bad Blood. The time on Gippsland FM is 5:15. Coming up now, hopefully, is Bertie Blackman with Birds of Prey from the 2009 album Secrets and Lies.

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That was Western Australian band The Panics with My Best Mistake from the 2005 album Sleeps Like a Curse. And before that was Ruben Anderson with She's Coming for You from 2013. The time on Gippsland FM is 5:25. Coming up next is a title track from Josh Pyke's debut album Memories and Dust.

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That was John Mellencamp with Martha Say from the 1989 Big Daddy album. And before that was The Music with The Spike from the 2008 album Strength in Numbers. The time on Gippsland FM is 5:37. The next track's by UB40. Here's 1 in 10 from the 1981 album Present Arms.

That was Dead Man's Bones, a duo consisting of actor Ryan Gosling and Zach Shields. Gosling performs under the alias Baby Goose. You heard In the Room Where You Sleep from the 2009 self-titled album. The time on Gippsland FM is 5:46. Coming up now is Black Label Society with Crazy Horse from the 2010 album Order of the Black.

That was Jennifer Warnes with The Hunter from 1992. The time on Gippsland FM is 5:55. I hope you've enjoyed the last 2 hours with me, Lisa Anderson, piecing together a mosaic of music from the 80s, 90s, noughties and beyond. Coming up after the news is Rock and Blues with Yvonne Elliott. I'll leave you tonight with Midnight Sky. Here's Miley Cyrus.

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3: Hello. The current temperature in Morwell is 13 degrees, feels like 11, low of 10 overnight with showers. Saturday is top of 16, low of 10 with rain. Sunday will be a top of 17, low of 6, partly cloudy. Monday will be a top of 17, low of 3, partly cloudy. And Tuesday will be a top of 18, low of 6 with showers. 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I tell you what, I'm very tired tonight because I've been here for breakfast show this morning. Then I went to work. Now I've come here. And I've been up since like 2:30 because I couldn't sleep. Anyway, so I'm going to get into the music. I'm going to play The Older I Get by Alan Jackson and Get Lost by Andrew Swift.

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Current time is 6:13, and coming up for you, I have Sailing by Rod Stewart and Good Times by Jimmy Barnes.

coming up next, I have Need You Tonight by INXS and Save... Oh, hang on, I've done this wrong. No, I don't. I have Be Good, Johnny, Men at Work and Need You Tonight by INXS. Here we go.

0: A flood watch has been issued for the Latrobe River and Traralgon Creek. Minor to moderate flooding is possible across the Latrobe River and the Traralgon Creek from Friday. Moderate rainfall has been observed across central Victoria overnight Thursday into Friday, with further moderate to locally heavy rainfall forecast across parts of Gippsland, northeast, central, southwest and northwest Victoria from Friday into the weekend. The rainfall has the potential to cause minor to isolated moderate flooding across the flood watch area from Friday and through the weekend. Catchments across the floodwatch area are moderately wet and may respond quickly to rainfall. The location, intensity and timing of this forecast rainfall is uncertain, and the rainfall focus may shift to other areas of the state as this event progresses. Totals of 40 to 60 mil are forecast across Gippsland over the next 24 hours. Isolated higher falls of up to 110 millimetres are possible across elevated areas. Heavy rainfall is expected with the risk of flash flooding. Stay informed, monitor your local conditions and remain alert. 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
3: One, two, three.

Oops, sorry. Sorry, my phone was on. Coming up next, I've got Black Betty by Spider Bait, and He's Gonna Step on You Again by the Party Boys.

I can fit one more in before the sponsorship ads. So I'm going to play Imagine by John Lennon. Here we go.

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I'm Yvonne and the current time is 7:10. And coming up next, I've got November Rain by Guns N' Roses.

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I'm Yvonne and the current time is 7:45. We've got another 15 minutes. I'm losing my voice. I'm going to play for you Baby Did a Bad, Bad Thing and Only Women by Chris Isaak and Only Women Bleed by Alice Cooper.

I've got two more songs to go, so I will say my farewells. But if you're looking for something to do Saturday night, our hotel's having an open mic night, which is always a bit of fun down there. So it's pretty good meals too, and pretty big meals. I've been at the last 2 days, my dinner from the other night. But anyway, I'll play When You Say Nothing at All by Ronan Keating, and Right Here Waiting for You by Richard Marx. Ciao for now.

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places in this land called the Great Outback. 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With the mosquitoes and flies they torment you, and the sun beating down so hard, you might think it's a hell of a place,

0: Now they laugh in my face, they say I'm a disgrace, they say I got no sense. The white man took this country from me, he's been fighting for it ever since. These governments and presidents, they argue, every day they try to start a brawl. And if there's going to be a nuclear war...
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2: A flood watch has been issued for the Latrobe River and Traralgon Creek. Minor to moderate flooding is possible across the Latrobe River and the Traralgon Creek from Friday. Moderate rainfall has been observed across central Victoria overnight Thursday into Friday, with further moderate to locally heavy rainfall forecast across parts of Gippsland, northeast, central, southwest and northwest Victoria from Friday into the weekend. The rainfall has the potential to cause minor to isolated moderate flooding across the flood watch area from Friday and through the weekend. Catchments across the floodwatch area are moderately wet and may respond quickly to rainfall. The location, intensity and timing of this forecast rainfall is uncertain and the rainfall focus may shift to other areas of the state as this event progresses. Totals of 40 to 60 mil are forecast across Gippsland over the next 24 hours. Isolated higher falls of up to 110 millimetres are possible across elevated areas. Heavy rainfall is expected with the risk of flash flooding. Stay informed, monitor your local conditions and remain alert. 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Never drive, walk or ride through flood water. 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For information on any road closures, head to the Vic Traffic website. Caravan parks and camping grounds may be flooded. 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
1: The last one is called Lucky Country. And while I wrote it because of reconciliation. And I hear a lot of non-Indigenous people say how lucky they are to be brought up in this country. Peace to you too, brother. And so this one is called Lucky Country. It's the last one, okay?

country? Where do they come from? Are they Australians? Or are they Poms? What did they bring here? What do they speak? Do they speak English? Or do they speak Greek? They bring trouble. They bring guns. Shoot you dead. You're nothing but a bum. They say you're no hooper. You're no good. You're just nothing. You're just a boom. Where can we go? Where can we stay? Stand up and fight. Kneel down and pray. We have to do something. We have to, together. We can't do it alone. We can make it better. So come on, you people. Let's come as one. Bring all your family, children, dad and mum. Bring all your friends. Bring all your relations.

walked away that day when you left. It was never the same. What I see you did to mom the pain. I'm right to say things had a chance to change. Could four of us ever lost an ache? Pain comes as it goes, feeling so afraid. Trapped in a world alone, so much hate. Pent up deep inside, no escape. Try to think sharp, turn the page and end up where I should. It's not the case, I lose faith. Each step of the way, gain a better insight. Try to explain what I've currently. Whatever it takes, let me know where you're at.

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0: beside you.
1: Nah, but not yet. Still out. And that's your snail speaking into your dog. Good evening, Gippsland streamers and those listening on demand. It's just past 9:30. Welcome to Notes from the Big Chair, electronic and experimental music until 11:30 tonight. I'm Neil Little, playing the best electronic music, progressive rock, techno, ambient, and hundreds of other electronic genres. I hope you can stick around for a couple of hours of excellent and varied music. You might hear something mainstream, but I can pretty much guarantee that you will hear something that you've never heard before and won't hear anywhere else. Playing mostly new or recent electronic releases on this program, plus a bit of the music that has influenced what we listen to today. Our feature album tonight on Notes from the Big Chair is by The Flashbulb, an alias for Ben Lee Jordan from Atlanta, Georgia. Papillon is the 20-something release by The Flashbulb in 25 years and was released in December last year. That's coming up soon. Starting tonight with the next track from the 8th studio album by Gong, Gazous, which is French for fizzy or effervescent. The history of Gong is complicated by a number of lineup changes, and this was the first album under the leadership of Pierre Merlin. Pierre is also famous for working on some of the early, some of the 70s and 80s albums of Mike Oldfield. They'd all be early albums for Mike in the 70s and 80s. This track, Shadows Of, by Gong. And that's followed by the next track from the recent album titled Epilogue, performed by 545 from Gresham, Oregon. And the track is Evacuation Route. That's up shortly. And the third track in this first bracket is from a brand new album by one of our Notes from the Big Chair favourites, Jim Ottaway from Queensland. This is Dreaming of Infinity from the album Treasures of Light.

The beauty of an album is when you put it on, you listen to the whole side of it. You know, you might listen to the whole side two or three times, then you flip it over. Don't listen to one song. Nowadays, I can go through his record. I can even buy just one song off the album and you don't get the full journey.

think it's just going to get weirder and weirder and weirder, and finally it's going to be so weird that people are going to have to talk about how weird it is. The mushroom said to me once, it said, this is what it's like when a species prepares to depart for the stars. You don't depart for the stars under calm and orderly conditions. It's a fire in a madhouse. And that's what we have, the fire in the madhouse at the end of time. This is what it's like when a species prepares to move on to the next dimension.

That was Jim Ottaway from his current album, Treasures of Light. The track was Dreaming of Infinity. Jim composes and records all his music in his home studio, situated at the foothills of the beautiful Springbrook Mountain on the Gold Coast. Before Jim was 545 from the album Epilogue. The track was Evacuation Route, and we started that bracket with the next track from the 8th studio album by Gong, Gazoos, from 1976. The track was Shadows Of. Other tracks from Gong, 545 and Jim Ottaway next week. Our feature album tonight on Notes from the Big Chair is a release by The Flashbulb from Atlanta, Georgia. His real name is Ben Lee Jordan and was born and raised in Chicago by his mother and grandparents. Wikipedia says he was an only child growing up in a derelict neighbourhood. He taught himself guitar as a child. Due to being left-handed and not having lessons, he learned to play a right-handed guitar upside down, which he continues to do. He has released a number of albums under his own name, but the majority of his work under the Flashbulb moniker. Papillon is French for butterfly, and also a breed of dog with big floppy ears that gives them the appearance of a butterfly. There's a small one on the album cover, and my cousin has one. Cute as a bug's ear it is. The tracks are Papillon, Fox Mountain, Forever, Mercury, FV Decay, Hydrogen, Frozen Trajectory, Pupia, Each Day Cycle, Photo Facing Water, Merging, and Visitor Life Path. I hope you enjoy this. After this, Ken Davis, Mark Shreve, another First Sounds track, Quiet Force, and an old track by the Goodies, and much more if we can fit it in. Keep it on 104.7 MHz. More great music coming your way. Now here's The Flashbulb, Papillon.

0: beside you in your big chair. In your big chair.
1: That was The Flashbulb with his album Papillon from last year. I hope you enjoyed that. Not a long album, is it? 12 tracks, but they're all short, so more of an EP, really. Never mind, more time for other music this week. A decent dose of Eat Static later on, I reckon. The tracks were Papillon, Fox Mountain, Forever, Mercury, FV Decay, Hydrogen, Frozen Trajectory, Pupia, Each Day Cycle, Photo Facing Water, Merging, and Visitor Life Path. Our feature album next week is by Ken Davis, an Australian artist I haven't played on this program for quite a while. As the Dream Unfolds dates back to 1987, but I think it's worth revisiting. To give you a taste, this track is Full of Love. Not actually from next week's album, because I've left that at home, what a duffer, but off the album Love from 1992. You'll get the idea anyway. All of that album next week. After this, the next track from The Goodies' debut album, The Goodies Sing Songs

from the Goodies. This track is Mummy, I Don't Like My Meat. Playing the Goodies by way of tribute to Bill Oddie, who passed away recently. He wrote most of the Goodies songs. We'll give that a spin before we hear the next track, well, two tracks actually, by Mark Shreve. The next album in my collection is Nocturne, released in 1995. Two tracks tonight, Aftershock and Ride the Lightning.

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1: We started that bracket with Full of Love by Ken Davis, originally from the album Love from 1992. But next week's feature album is As the Dream Unfolds from 1989, the whole of that album next week. Then the Goodies from their debut album, The Goodies Sing Songs from The Goodies. We heard Mummy, I Don't Like My Meat. They were tough times in the 70s. We forget, don't we? And finally in that bracket we heard Aftershock and Ride the Lightning by Mark Shreve from his Nocturne album from 1995. We'll hear Ken Davis, Mark Shreve and some more comedy from The Goodies next week. Next, from AMRAP, the Australian Music Radio Airplay Project, a track from the next First Sounds compilation, First Sounds 14. These compilations feature new tracks by First Nations recording artists and supports the growing awareness of regional, remote and city-based First Nations musicians, helping their music reach new audiences through the wonders of community radio. This next track is Woolman Woolman by Jawari. D-J-A-W-A-R-R-A-Y, from Cairns. And the notes say, sharing culture to create understanding whilst staying grounded in the stories, language and traditions of my people. And then I discovered this album recently. It's by Virgil and Steve Howe. It's titled Nexus and came out in 2017. Steve Howe, of course, is the guitarist and backing vocalist with the British progressive rock band Yes. Virgil was his son, an accomplished drummer, keyboardist and vocalist who tragically died unexpectedly of a heart attack in 2017 at the age of 41. That's way too young, isn't it? One never knows. As well as being a member of the band Little Barry and releasing albums with them and other bands, he was in and collaborating on other albums. And I'm glad he got to do this project with his dad. Another collaboration with Steve Howe was released in 2022, posthumously, obviously. Steve is still with us, though, at 79. From the album Nexus, this track is Leaving Aurora.

That was Virgil and Steve Howe with Leaving Aurora from the album Nexus from 2017. Before that, Jawari from Cairns with Woman Woman from the First Sounds 14 compilation. If 9:30 Friday night is not the best time for you to tune in on 104.7 or to live stream, you can also listen to Notes from the Big Chair on demand anytime you like. 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Easy peasy. Well, Ponies at Dawn, as far as I can work out, is an Australian label who specialise in compilation albums, and this one, Fusion, which was released in December, features collaborations. Now, this track is Into the Fray, and in brackets, Always, by John Kenzer and Forever Free Bronnie, which is all one word. The digit Forever Free Bronnie. And as I mentioned last week, in 1988, a couple of German guys released their debut album under the name Quiet Force. It was titled Flow, and it was one of my favourite albums until tragedy struck and it fell between the studio desk and the wall of our old studios in Ann Street. It was always my intention to be there when we relocated here and stripped out the old studios, but alas, I had to work that day, so my CD was gone for good. Recently, my luck changed and I found another copy in my favourite secondhand record shop. So for the first time since 1990, here's this track by Quiet Force from the album Flow. This is African Chip Dance. And I'll leave you tonight with more from this band from the UK, Eat Static. They've been making their brand of sci-fi, otherworldly electronic music for more than 37 years. And they are one of the UK's first live dance acts and still play events all over the world. This album released earlier this year is titled Eat Static, live on the Ambus stage at Ozora Festival 2024. And this track goes for nearly an hour and a half, so just what we can fit in this week, continuing on from what I played last week, and a bit more next time with a bit of luck. Thanks for your company tonight. I hope you can tune in again next week. Don't forget, featuring Ken Davis, also more from Jim Ottaway, Gong, Mark Shreve, The Goodies, and a whole lot more. At 11:30, of course, is Mark O'Neill and Raised on Rock. Maybe he'll play something to your taste tonight. He's followed at 1:30 a.m. by Aussie Music Weekly. Until next week, this is Neil Little, wishing you a sensational Saturday.

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0: A flood watch has been issued for the La Trobe River and Traralgon Creek. Minor to moderate flooding is possible across the La Trobe River and the Traralgon Creek from Friday. Moderate rainfall has been observed across central Victoria overnight Thursday into Friday, with further moderate to locally heavy rainfall forecast across parts of Gippsland, northeast, central, southwest and northwest Victoria from Friday into the weekend. The rainfall has the potential to cause minor to isolated moderate flooding across the flood watch area from Friday and through the weekend. Catchments across the floodwatch area are moderately wet and may respond quickly to rainfall. The location, intensity and timing of this forecast rainfall is uncertain, and the rainfall focus may shift to other areas of the state as this event progresses. Totals of 40 to 60 mil are forecast across Gippsland over the next 24 hours. Isolated higher falls of up to 110 millimetres are possible across elevated areas. Heavy rainfall is expected with the risk of flash flooding. Stay informed, monitor your local conditions and remain alert. 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Never drive, walk or ride through floodwater. 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For information on any road closures, head to the Vic Traffic website. 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

Hello again, I'm Mark O'Neill, and this is Raised on Rock. 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A very special show. We're going to hear a few guest tracks first, and then we'll hear my chat with the one and only Bill Bruford. And, well, this show is all about him, so every track will also feature Bill. We are going to kick things off with a song from the 1969 self-titled debut album, Yes, and Beyond and Before, right here on Raised on Rock.

Yes goes way beyond. And before we go on, no opportunity necessary, no experience needed to tune in and rock the night away with Mark O'Neill on Raised on Rock. I've seen all the good people do it.

0: You're listening to Raised on Rock. Three tracks from Yes. From the Yes album, 1971, I've Seen All Good People. Before that, from 1970, the Time and a Word album, No Opportunity, No Experience Needed. And we started out with Beyond and Before from the self-titled debut album, 1969. And now we'll hear my chat with Bill Bruford. It was indeed an honor and fun all at the same time. What more could you want?
1: Deep cuts and classics alike here on Raised on Rock.
0: And it is my pleasure to welcome Bill Bruford. Hello, Bill.
2: Hi, Mike. Nice to hear you.
0: Yeah, same here.
2: Beg your pardon. My name is Mark. So sorry.
0: Oh, yeah. Well, I'm called a lot worse.
2: Sorry, Mark.
0: Oh, that's all right. Well, as far as I know, you're a big jazz man, too. Now, when I was about 10, one of my older uncles, because no one else would go with him, he would take me to see a lot of big bands and jazz bands, and it was always the drummer that caught my attention.
2: Okay.
0: And I got to see, Buddy Rich and Gene Krupa not that long before he died. And a lot of them, I didn't even know who I was seeing. And in fact, I saw Gene on TV once, and I saw Sal Mineo playing Gene. And for a while, I didn't know which one was which because I was like 9 or 10 years old.
2: Right.
0: And so anyway, I didn't really appreciate it at the time. But boy, am I glad no one wanted to go with them. I just saw some precious stuff. Okay, and
2: take up the instrument yourself.
0: I can't play anything. I tried numerous instruments, and I'm the most non-musical guy there is, unfortunately. And then I had a younger hip uncle, and in 1971, I mean, he gave me so many albums. He gave me Fragile.
2: All right.
0: And oh my God, what a moment that was. And it was so important that it started out with Roundabout, because as great as it is, it's a very accessible song to people getting introduced to prog. It was just mind-blowing.
2: Oh, great. But of course, it was quite a long song.
0: Yeah.
2: So, in those days, that was considered risky, mostly. Popular music was 3 or 4 minutes long. And a Roundabout was probably 7 or 8, maybe 9 minutes long. It was a long form of it.
0: Yes, I still do love long songs. If we could backtrack a bit, when you were a kid, was there an artist or a band that you heard on the radio or saw on TV or in person that made you stop and say, I want to do that?
2: Oh, absolutely. I would pick if I had to, probably Three Drummers. Let's see, that'd be Max Roach. Oh, yeah. It could be Joan Morello, probably Art Blakey.
0: Okay.
2: Guys turned up regularly on primetime TV in the UK where I am. A Saturday night called Jazz 625 at 6:25 on Saturday nights, prime time TV, can you believe it? Regular jazz, great jazz quartets imported from the United States. It was terrific. So I learned most of my popular music by listening to jazz players.
0: Yep, okay. And what was your first band?
2: The first band was the original Breed Blues Band.
0: Okay.
2: In Seven Oaks in Kent, my small hometown. I would have been about 15, 16.
0: Yep.
2: And we were just kind of semi-professional. But my first serious band was Yes. And we started them in 1968, I think.
0: Yep.
2: So show with John Anderson, who incidentally I saw last night, which is great, playing here in the UK, in Brighton, with his band of Band Geeks, as it's called. We had John Anderson and myself and Chris Squire, and Tony Kaye on keyboards, and Peter Banks.
3: Yes.
2: We formed, we played a gig that night. We met somewhere in a coffee shop and then played a gig that night.
3: Did you have any idea the impact that the band would have?
2: Oh, of course not. I think at that age, you have no conception of almost anything other than how are you going to eat and put food on the table, playing music. Can you get paid for this? Well, I think the first time I saw somebody paying a few dollars or pounds to play the drums, I was immediately hooked. How could you be paid for doing something you love so much anyway? That seemed a brilliant idea, so I like that.
3: Yeah. Now, most people would say that your era of Yes was the best, and I tend to agree. What album would you say was the best out of your time with Yes?
2: Well, I tend to keep going forward in any of the bands I join. I tend to keep going forward until I can contribute no more. Mm-hmm. At which point I would say I probably did my best. And at which point I probably would leave, because why would I have to be in a band to which I cannot contribute further? So I'd say Close to the Edge was my favorite. I think Fragile was kind of a template for what came next.
3: Yeah.
2: Quite the perfect thing, but Close to the Edge was really the perfect thing.
3: Yeah, and
2: lucky to get that album. It was great, and I left after that.
3: Yeah, well, I guess probably more people than not would agree with Close to the Edge. And now what happened with the next album after you left, that sort of helped turn me off to prog for a few years. And because at that time, I think I was 13. But then my hip uncle took me to see King Crimson in 74 in Massachusetts, and it just all went over my head. I didn't appreciate them until years later. But
2: so I would have been playing with them in 1974.
3: Yes, and John.
2: Yeah, John Wetton. Yeah.
3: Yep. And I went off of prog for a few years, but what got me back into it was finally seeing Yes, I think in 78, in an album by a band called UK.
2: Uh-huh.
3: That's one of the finest prog albums of the 70s, I think.
2: Oh, well, you're very kind. It has sold really well. It's a consistently mentioned in glowing terms. So who am I to deter from that idea? I think it was a great record too. I thoroughly enjoyed it.
3: Yeah.
2: I mean, some of these records have, influence and life beyond their record sales.
3: Yeah.
2: I mean, in other words, you could sell a million, but it might not be much of a record anyway in the first place.
3: Mm-hmm.
2: You can also sell, a couple hundred thousand, and it's really influential.
3: Yeah.
2: Really, a much loved record. Not put UK in a good like that, It's a smaller seller, smaller group. It broke up, the first group broke up after the album anyway. But nevertheless, and a bit like Gene Crimson, it had influence among musicians and within popular music.
4: Much greater than its record sales.
3: Yes. And then in 79, I didn't know you had left UK, and I went to Madison Square Garden to see UK open for Jethro Tull, and you weren't there, and my heart was half broken, because at least I got to see John. But what led to you leaving UK?
2: Well, it's always the same thing, I think. Mark, it's always the same thing. But I'm on this planet to try to contribute to drums and drum not only what they do today, I know what they do today, but what they might do tomorrow. Mm-hmm. And I'm interested in the various groups, I mean, be they rock or jazz. I couldn't care whether it's rock or jazz.
3: Yep.
2: I'm interested in the groups I'm in, insofar as they can accommodate some of my ideas about drums and drumming. And I feel obliged to move on if I can't get any further with something. And sometimes that might be a short as a year or two. It might be as long as, you know, with King Crimson, I was there for many years. So, because King Crimson accommodated and was a very forward-looking group. So UK just hit a roadblock, and I thought I ought to go off and become more of a jazz musician. And I learned to write my own albums, and I formed my own band called Bruford.
3: Oh, yeah. Now, how did you become a member of King Crimson?
2: Well, in 1974... when you were in Massachusetts watching King Crimson. Oh, no, it would be, how did I become a member? Well, it's a small world among musicians in London. I knew of Robert Fripp. King Crimson had a huge album called Never Call of the Crimson King.
3: Yep.
2: I loved it. I thought maybe in a year or two I'd like to join up with them. I approached Robert a couple of times in the interim. I said, how about it, Robbie? Shall I come and play at you? And he said, no, not yet. Not yet. You're not ready. a bit like fruit growing, you know, on the little branches of a tree. I wasn't quite ready to be plucked. And he was right. I was a very young drummer. But eventually we've hooked up with him before. So Yes and King Crimson used to play together on the same bill.
3: Yeah,
2: in the United States, quite often, sometimes would be headline, sometimes King Crimson would be headline.
3: Okay. Oh, and as far as my younger hip uncle went, he wanted to take me. It might have been in Connecticut. I think it was in Connecticut, where Yes opened for Grand Funk Railroad.
2: Right, Yale University, Yale Bowl.
3: Yeah, and my mother wouldn't let me go. She didn't want me to be amongst, I guess, maybe because all the pot smokers, I don't know, but she wouldn't let me go.
2: Quite right.
3: Yeah, and I loved Grand Funk, and I loved Yes, you know, totally different kinds of bands, but that was one of the great things about the 70s.
2: Yeah.
3: And oh my. And then there was another time in 75. This doesn't have to do with you, but my mother and dad and I went to see Elvis at the Nassau Coliseum. My mother's friend had an extra ticket for the night show. And she said, oh, leave Mark with us and we'll drive him home. Oh, no, I wouldn't impose on you. And anyway, mothers. Now, is there a particular band from that time, you know, when you were with Yes or early days with King Crimson that you admired the most?
2: No, I think, you know, it's quite common with musicians. We musicians listen to a lot less music than you would imagine.
3: Mm-hmm.
2: So why? Mostly because we're trying to play our own music.
3: Yeah.
2: And one of the features is that we would like to make our own music different to the other guy's music. So we don't spend a whole lot of time listening to what the other guy did and then trying to avoid it.
3: Yeah.
2: It's not quite like that. That we don't consume music in quite the quantities that I think fans like yourself do, as keen listeners like yourself. But no, I didn't really think much about particular groups. I mean, particular drummers, yes. So I've always watched the drummers, part of the drum community. I suppose the next time I got really excited about something I love would be Joe Zawinul on a Weather Report.
3: Oh yeah.
2: They were very big at the time in the '80s, I suppose by now, and terrific. So I like them a lot. But generally, I was very caught up, you know, touring and rehearsing, recording, writing for my own band in Bluefoot, and then subsequently my own jazz group called Earthworks.
3: Yep. Yeah, I've got all the CDs.
2: Oh wow, that's a lot. That's great.
3: Oh yeah, I've. You know, like I said, from Fragile on, I followed you. Well, then, of course, I backtracked with the earlier Yes stuff, but...
2: Terrific. Great.
3: Yeah. Now, with after King Crimson, what was the first thing you did?
2: Well, it depends which after King Crimson you're talking about. After King Crimson in the 70s...
3: Yeah.
2: Robert Fritz stopped the band for no reason that anybody could think of particularly. And I became a session musician and I joined groups to see how they would work. Mm-hmm. So forth, one of whom is Genesis. So I spent 1976 with Genesis. And then from 77 to 1981, I was in my own band, Bruford. And then back to King Crimson. King Crimson came and went in my life.
3: Yeah.
2: Robert formed it again in 1980 to 84, and we did three albums then. And by 86, I was forming Earthworks, which is a jazz group that my upper British guy, supported, funnily enough, by our Johnny Brown.
3: Okay.
2: Which was an unusual thing to do at the time when the drummer could play chords and pitches and harmony and stuff.
3: Yeah.
2: So it was really interesting.
3: Yep. Okay. Now, your collaboration with Patrick Moraz. That
2: was in this summer. I can't quite remember where. Mm-hmm. We had 2 years together. I may have been 84, 85, 86, somewhere around there, I think.
3: Mm-hmm.
2: Perhaps the mid-80s, we did quite a lot of touring. Just a duo, music for piano and drum.
3: Yeah.
2: Essentially, we had an album called that, deliberately avoiding the idea that it was jazz music necessarily, or rock music necessarily, or even Latin music necessarily.
3: Mm-hmm.
2: It had elements of all those things, but wasn't constrained by those genres.
3: Yeah, and I don't know, I think Patrick sort of received a bad deal later on with the Moody Blues, when the way that...
2: I'm not aware of that.
3: Yeah, the way they parted, he spent a lot of years with them, and then, it was two things. I think because of the declining record sales, they sort of delisted him as a member, and he was just sort of a hired hand, and he wasn't happy in the direction they were going, because by that time they were just sort of easy listening, adult contemporary, and there was nothing edgy like, you know, the classic stuff.
2: Mm-hmm.
3: So I always admired
2: it.
3: Yeah. I saw them about 10 times, 9 of the times was with Patrick.
2: Wow. 10 times. Fantastic.
3: Yeah.
1: If you're just joining us, welcome to Raised on Rock with Mark O'Neill and his royal guest, drummer Bill Bruford from Yes and King Crimson. He sure is making Sassy's heartbeat. What about you?
3: Okay, now, what are you doing these days? You've got a new release on the way.
2: Well, these days funnily enough, I retired, Mark. I retired in 2009.
3: Yep.
2: I was age 60, and I thought I had enough of this. You know, I had enough of seeing airports and baggage claim.
3: Yeah.
2: And I took a left turn to academia. I went to university here in the UK, Surrey University, and got a doctorate in psychology of music, centered create music and media creativity, and became an academic writer for about another 5 years, I suppose, through to about, well, I suppose I was retired from performance. I still had music industry business, but I was retired from performance for about 12 years. From 2009 sort of 2022, something like that. And then I overtired, which is a new movement. I thought I would return to the drums. I absolutely hadn't touched them at all for this long period of some 12, 13 years. And yeah, I had a drum set up in my office, and I would walk past it every morning and say, good morning. And I wanted to say good night on the way out to the strum kit. Never touched it for 12 or 13 years. Until one day I'd suddenly found that I had very strong, irresistible, and all-consuming desire to play it again. Yeah. That I had finished the business. Mm-hmm. And so I did, and started in 2022 with a young guy here called Pete Roth,
4: who's of German extraction,
2: and he's lived not far from me at all. And I said, look, I'm just coming back on the drums. I'm not sure I can remember anything. Do you want to come and hang out with me and play? Encourage me, and I'll encourage you. Mm-hmm. And he said yes, and we called it a small rehearsal band with a wonderful bass player called Nike Pratt. Mm-hmm. So at this point, we're just playing for fun. You know, we're just playing jazz standards and rock standards for fun, with no idea of all it could. Eventually, of course, one thing leads to another, and somebody says, come and play here, and that person says, come and play here, and that, you know, no, barely any money, and just for fun. Yeah. We did, and one thing picked up after another, and we then formed Pete Roth Trio. Mm-hmm. He's the leader of the band, featuring Bill Breaver on drums. Mm-hmm. And we now are 3 years into that project, I think. And we're just releasing now, pretty much as we speak. Mm-hmm. It's great fun. So that's where I am today, the drummer in the P-Rock Trio. several hundred CDs.
3: Oh, that's wonderful, and I'm glad that you're back. And in fact, in a way, I'm the same as I was way back when, in the 70s, when, you know, my friends and I, all our favorite bands, a lot of them were doing two or three albums a year.
2: Yeah.
3: And we never thought about the well-being of the artists. We just wanted an album every month and constant touring.
2: Yeah, of course you did.
3: Yep.
2: And that's your privilege, and that's how that works. However, the artist has a different agenda.
3: Yes.
2: The different agenda is that the artist has something he wants to say, mm-hmm. or something he wants to give, or something he wants to contribute. And he's unhappy, he can't do that. So if you keep making him say the same thing over and over again by constantly demanding old music,
3: yep.
2: the artist is like, give up or get ill or go away in some way. You know, you turn it off. But I managed to preempt that desire from the audience to have what they had yesterday. Yeah. And I managed to

0: Okay.
1: was fun, I mean.
0: Yes, absolutely. So, will there be another album by the band down the road, or?
1: There is an album by the band, which is out in a couple of weeks' time on September the 18th. And it's called Group Chat because we're a very interactive band. And it's just like three guys having a conversation. So some of the music's improvised, some of it's quite tightly written. It's an instrumental guitar trio. Pete is an exceptional guitarist. Absolutely amazing young man with great skills. I suppose he's half my age, of course, which is so interesting. You know, I'm 128 years old.
0: Oh, wow, I'm not far behind you.
1: I mean, he's about 40, so I like that a lot. I can give him an international platform and some mentoring, perhaps, and he can give me, fantastic energy and red bloody passion on the guitar, which is terrific. Group Chat is a two-disc set of nine tracks CD audio plus a 35-minute live DVD, and that's all available pretty much right now. So you already have three singles out digitally, and the physical album is available on September the 18th. And if you want to know how to get that, you could go to peterrocktrio.com or cherryredrecords.com, and very easy to buy from there.
0: Oh, they have put out so many great releases.
1: Yeah. Cherry Red has, isn't it? It's a wonderful label. It's been there a long time. I've been with Cherry Red for 8 years now.
0: We've been talking to the magnificent Bill Bruford here on Raised on Rock or Prog O'Clock, aka The Gates of Delirium, depending which one you're listening to. Thank you, Bill.
1: My pleasure, Mark. Thanks so much for having me on the show.
0: Anytime. And I hope you enjoy that. My chat with one of the world's finest drummers, Bill Bruford. Okay, well, let's now move on to 1971, The Fragile album. And how could I not play this? I probably play it 20 times a year on the show. But this song introduced me to a whole new world of music, and I'm so grateful that that album was given to me. Roundabout here on Raised on Rock.

0: There's no roundabout way of saying Bill Bruford rules. 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
1: Hello, this is Bill Bruford, the British drummer, and you're listening to Raised on Rock across Australia with Mark O'Neill.

You're listening to Raised on Rock. A couple of master pieces there, Close to the Edge, the title track to Yes's 1972 album. And we started out with Roundabout from Fragile, 1971. Now we're going to shift gears and hear three tracks featuring Mr. Bruford on drums, of course, with King Crimson, starting with The Talking Drum, right here on Raised on Rock.

It's Raised on Rock with the king of the talking drum, Bill Bruford. Now, don't be fooled by the great deceiver. We're on to more red letter tunes with Mark O'Neill.

You're listening to Raised on Rock. And that was a set of King Crimson classics. Red, from the album Red, 1974. The Great Deceiver, from Starless and Bible Black, also 74. And from 73, from Larks, Tongues, and Aspic, The Talking Drum. All, of course, with Bill Bruford and John Wetton. Okay, well, in 1978, Bill released an album by his band Bruford entitled Feels Good to Me. So we'll hear a track from that and then a track from another album of his in 78 as well by the band UK. And then we'll have some new stuff from Bill right here on Raised on Rock.

we never have to say adios a la pasada to all these killer Bill Bruford tunes. We are here to rock you in the dead of the night or anytime. We then come full circle. It's all part of the charm here on Raised on Rock with Senor Mark O'Neill and Senorita Sassy.

You're listening to Raised on Rock, the Pete Roth Trio from Group Chat. We heard Part of the Charm and Full Circle with Bill Bruford, of course. Before that, In the Dead of the Night by UK from their self-titled album, 78. Also from 78, the band Bruford, Feels Good to Me, and Adios a la Pasada. Well, we are just about out of time, so it's time to slam the lid on this edition of Raised on Rock. Hope you enjoyed the fantastic music tonight. And until we meet again, this is Mark O'Neill for Raised on Rock, and on behalf of Sassy, saying may God be with you, and keep on rockin'.

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11: Hi, this is Noddy. 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This is Aussie Music Weekly, your weekly fix of new, local and independent Australian music. Coming up on this week's show, we've got the brand new single on the way for past In Focus interviewees Joan and the Giants. We head to Perth with the latest from Dolce Blue and to Melbourne for something funky from the Bamboos. In our In Focus interview segment this week, we're going to wrap up our series of interviews as recorded at the recent Big Sound Festival in Brisbane. This time around, we're chatting with Sydney Rockers Liquid Zoo. And later this hour in the Backtrack segment, a little bit of a sad one actually, yes, as we pay tribute to the recent passing of the legendary Mr. Angry Anderson. Play something from his band Rose Tattoo as we go all the way back to the 70s in the Backtrack segment. All that and stacks more, so do hope you can stay with us. Well, to kick things off, it's a band, a Sydney trio, actually. It's fronted by Jane Murphy, who was the principal songwriter from the legendary punk band The Lime Spiders back in the 80s. This song is one that addresses social attitudes with relation to violence in general, as well as specifically focusing on domestic violence. So to get things underway, it's Flowers for Jane with Pocket Superman.

Yeah, cranking things up with Melbourne-based metalcore four-piece band called Vault Hill and their latest single all about the pain associated with the oppression of First Nations people. That one is called The Pain We Keep Alive and will appear on the band's recently released seven-track EP. You are listening to Aussie Music Weekly, coming to you around Australia on the Community Radio Network and heard through your local community radio station. It's Noddy here. Coming up, we have the new one on the way for Perth act Dolce Blue. Oh, and fade me. You know how I like to stop and keep me. Also on the way, we get a little bit funky with Melbourne act The Bamboos. A bit of a collaboration between Gypsy Lee from Melbourne and Evie Irie from Sydney. And also coming up this hour, as always, we do our In Focus interview segment. This time around, we're wrapping things up our part of our series of interviews as recorded at the recent Big Sound Festival in Brisbane. This time around, we're chatting with Sydney Lads Liquid Zoo. And later this hour, we pay tribute to the recent passing of Mr. Angry Anderson as we backtrack to the 70s with something from Rose Tattoo. Well, on to a Perth Thorn band, but now basing themselves in Melbourne and also past In Focus interviewees here on the show. I'm speaking of Joan and the Giants. This track that I'm about to hit the play button on was recorded in the UK and produced by Oscar Dawson from Holy Holy. The band's frontwoman, Grace Newton Wordsworth, apparently wrote the song in a mere 15 minutes. So here it is, the new one from Joan and the Giants, Looking for a Reason. He's

0: sounds there of Melbourne-based artist Amanda, who released her debut EP back in 2024. That's her latest single called Hot Head, and it's part of a two-track release with both tracks focusing on a central character. And in that song that we just heard, the central character finds themselves in a little bit of a hot mess, but definitely still in control of their life. 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And around about this time each week, we do our In Focus interview. Here at the Big Sound Festival in 2026, and one of the cracking rock and roll bands, I've got to say, at this year's festival is Sydney five-piece Liquid Zoo, and we welcome Vanda, Sam, Bailey, Angus and Harry to our little barroom table here at a inconspicuous venue somewhere in Fortitude Valley. G'day, guys. How are you?
1: Good.
2: Good to be on your show.
0: Good. Great to have you. So, whilst I said Sydney at the outset, I understand there was actually a Tamworth connection to how you guys got involved. Talk us through that.
3: Tamworth.
1: Yep.
3: We all grew up together. Like, we went to primary school together.
4: Mm-hmm. Us being Sam, Angus.
3: Sam, Angus, and Vanda. We all grew up in Tamworth. And then we moved to Sydney a few years ago, and then we recruited these boys, Bailey and Harry. They were in another band, and then we kind of fused them together.
2: Formed a super group.
0: Was it a school band that you were originally in when you got up to your school days?
3: We went to different schools.
5: We all knew each other from town, and then we just moved here and then met the boys and kind of started kicking off.
0: So how did you all land on your respective roles in the band? Because obviously we've got in front of us here a singer, rhythm guitarist, lead guitarist, bass guitarist and drummer. How did you land on your respective roles in Liquid Zoo, as it were?
5: I guess we all just kind of knew what we were here to do, you know. I don't know, it's kind of...
1: From pretty early on, I feel like we all were into our one instrument. I know the two guitarists have done nothing but play guitar all their life. They haven't thought about any other instruments. I only started playing the drums because Bailey came up to me, because I'm pretty ADHD as a kid, and he said, right, you're going to be the drummer, you're ADHD. So I never played music, and I went, all right, let's go, sweet. And that's how I became a drummer.
4: Yeah, I kind of fell into bass because they had an old bassist and kicked him out, and then they're like, do you want to learn bass? So it was that or nothing, really.
1: Yeah. Back in the day. Yeah.
0: Okay, well, let's focus now on the creative aspect of the band. Obviously, there's five of you here, potentially five songwriters, five contributors and so forth like that. How do you keep it all happy and democratic and so forth in the band? Or does it all go down to one person?
5: No, we're all in the same stuff, so we all kind of write together.
4: Yeah.
5: And then just kind of one of us brings a song and then we just go from there. It's pretty... Yeah. Like, there's obviously arguments.
1: I wouldn't say happy's the word. It's definitely we definitely take it pretty seriously, and that doesn't necessarily mean smiles all around.
4: Maybe pragmatic. We're pretty lucky that we're all into the same stuff.
1: Yeah.
4: So
1: we see eye to eye on a lot of things, so it makes it easy. But we fight like dogs, and we love harder, so it's all right, you know.

0: And last night, Harry, you had a T-shirt on which, from where I was, I couldn't quite see it, but it was something about percentage of rock and roll.
1: Yes.
0: Percentage of rock and percentage
1: absolutely.
0: Of roll. But correct me if I'm wrong, that didn't add up to 100, right?
1: No, it does. It does. Oh, it's okay. 20% rock, 80% roll. That's the Liquid
0: right.
1: Zoo sort
0: okay.
1: of motto, slogan. You know, we got some rock in us, but it's all roll. I talked to Keith Richards, he'll tell you.
2: The thing about these bands is they got the rock, but they always forget about the roll.
3: Did I sound like
0: you? You did, actually.
2: Yeah, yeah, yeah.
0: I think it's great that you guys have channeled, you know, that sort of, you know, particular like classic rock and roll sound, as there's not everybody that are doing it. So how did you land on that particular style, saying this is what we want to do?
4: It was kind of natural. Like, I mean, it's all love, you know, 60s and 70s rock and roll and punk.
1: Yeah. There was definitely no other option
4: yeah.
1: for us.
4: Like, we also can't really do anything else. We're kind of shit at playing. So
2: yeah.
4: it's all we can do
2: yeah,
4: to get away with it.
1: Yeah.
4: It's kind of where we're at. But obviously, we love it.
1: Yeah, like, you know, we all grew up, our dads are all real, like, rock and roll. They all love that stuff. They've shown us
2: yeah,
1: it growing up.
2: Moms as well.
1: It felt right, you know, especially not being, like, school musicians or anything like that. We're literally just coming together, right, let's do a rock band, and here we are, we've done something.
3: Well, like
1: right.
3: the Ramones, we can count to four and play downstrokes.
0: I've got to say, Vanna, there's probably a bit of Mick Jagger swagger in your moves, but you've probably got a little bit more attitude than he has to a certain extent. So
1: oh, thank you.
0: How do you sort of, you know, I guess balance out your influences with what you want to bring as a frontman to the band?
4: It's obviously hard. I mean, anyone that dances around on stage looks like Mick Jagger, but I don't know. I just kind of, just take the piss out of myself, kind of. Just try and make people laugh, kind of, or not laugh, but like, I don't know, just get them interested. I don't really know how to explain it.
2: Circus monkey.
1: He's amused, yeah. mate. He's amused. He's doing it for the people.
0: That's like what I saw last night. Yeah, you sort of bring, I guess, you know, that element of, you know, not only a dynamic performer, but also an element of control. Like, okay, you wanted to own the room, as it were, yeah, but obviously, like you say, make sure people are there having a good time at the same time.
4: Yeah, that's kind of what it's about. That's why we do it, just to have a good time, and just hopefully everyone else can have a good time and just forget about their problems for an hour or however long the set is.
1: Yeah.
4: yeah.

0: set, I didn't count, but there must have been at least 8 or 9 songs that you jammed into there. And we've obviously had about 5 singles released from you guys over the last 12 months or so. So clearly there's a lot of stuff that we haven't seen in recorded format. So what's on the horizon, I guess, EPs and, dare I say it, even albums-wise for you guys?
1: Yeah, we're trying to. Like, we're like talking to people and, I mean, amongst ourselves, record an EP or just some more songs, get something out there, but we're kind of shopping around. I mean, we'd love to do an album, but, you know, if anyone's listening and want to give us some money for it, that's what we'll get it done.
2: That's the big one, the money.
3: We're definitely sitting on a lot of tunes at the moment, though. We've got a stack of songs that we're just sort of waiting, just waiting for a chance to do it right, and it's all there.
1: Yeah.
2: Doing it right.
3: Doing it right, because like, anyone will say, hey, yeah, come to my shit, I'll get you for a day or two, and it'll cost you this much. It's like, those options kind of aren't always to go. Like, you just need to wait for the perfect option and do it right, you know?
1: It's a fine line to present, like, I mean, rock and roll's been done for so long, so we just want to do it right, record it right, and just present it right, and, yeah, we're just looking for that right now.
2: And these days, there's not many, like good rock and roll producers.
1: Yeah.
2: Like, the scene's obviously more indie, pop, whatever. So, yeah.
3: I'd say the band's pretty fresh as well, in a sense. We only came together in January last year, and we've done well over 100 gigs since then, like probably another 40 on that, you know. Yeah, I definitely think in that time we've done our live set, and it's good, but we're not, like, wasting time, you know. I think it's a pretty short period of time. We've got a lot of songs out, and it's just going to keep going at this rate.
0: And would I be right in saying, because you've sort of indicated a couple of you across the table just now in terms of, you know, getting it right, would I be right in saying that you want to obviously capture something on record as close to your live performance as possible?
3: Yeah, definitely. It's like the live feel, you know, like all the bands that we look up to did that as well. Like they made sure they were capturing how it feels live.
2: It's just
3: the finesse as well. Like, you can't do it live every time. Like, it's got to, you do the song live, but then you add those layers, you just make it feel
2: it's quite hard actually when you're recording like a rock song. It's very like you can't overdo it. It's got to be a feeling, and it's got
1: to,
2: like,
1: it's hard to get right.
2: You wouldn't think oh yeah, you just do like 3 chords, like a rock song, it'll be easy, it comes out. But no, it's,
0: given the era of music that I guess you're channeling, would you also want to go that extra level to sort of insist that, okay, not only do you get the right rock and roll producer, but you want somebody that actually may want to do it old school analog, you know, to straight to tape, for example, give you that, you know, earthy grain sort of sound?
3: We've worked with that sort of stuff before, definitely. We're very keen on that.
1: It's a lot harder, though. It's hard to get your hands on some tape as well. Like, it's kind of... Yeah. I don't know anywhere, really. Like, we went to the Grove, there was some tape there, but it's also, you got to be pretty good and where...
3: There's a spot not too far here in Brisbane called The Barn that does it through tape, that I feel like one day it'd be cool to get up there.
2: Yeah, with tape, it's like, you got to do that perfect live take, which obviously we're not really a studio band at the moment. We're more live, but you've got to...
3: But that's kind of good for us. If that's like, if anyone can pull up into a room and just throw down the track as is, it's us, you know, because we've just played the same. Also, you know, if we get a gig and we haven't got a sound check, like, it's whatever to us. Like, some bands might stress because they've got, you know, in-ears and they've got all these different things they require. We play the same in the garage that we do on stage.
2: Yeah,
3: we
2: just rock up, on the fly.
3: Plug in, listen to this. We know what our levels should be, so it's very quickly sorted out, and yeah, it's pretty much the same every time, unless something goes wrong, which happens as well.
2: It does happen.

0: let's talk about your current single, Love Anyone Like You. It's probably one of your more melodic tunes, I dare say. So talk us through the lyrical content on that one. Is it just a straight ahead rock love song, or is there something else going on there message wise?
1: No, it's pretty straight ahead.
2: Like, message wise, it's not a love song, really. It's like a
1: kind of loving yourself, not like, love yourself. Or,
2: yeah, like, I kind of don't know, like you. Like,
1: it's kind of self-deprecating.
2: It's almost sad,
1: but it's got a happy tune.
3: It's like a happy anthem about how you've like kind of moved on from someone, and you can't, there's nothing you can do.
2: Yeah,
3: fuck it.
2: Can't.
3: Let's just rock and roll through it, like, you know?
2: Can't love again.
3: All the time I spent on you, what was that, you know what I mean?
1: Yeah.
3: But your romance was a lie, you know? It's not like a happy love song. It's a bit more of like a, well.
0: All right, well, Vander, Sam, Bailey, Angus, Harry, aka Liquid Zoo, thank you so much for giving up your time here at Big Sound to chat with us on Aussie Music Weekly.
3: You.
1: You.
3: So
1: thank
3: good.
1: You,
3: baby.

That was Sydney rockers Liquid Zoo and their cracking latest single, Love Anyone Like You. Yes, certainly one of the highlights, for me at least, of the Big Sound Festival. Amazing live act. Make sure you go out and check them out if they're playing in your neck of the woods. Well, we've clocked over a little bit more than the halfway point on this week's edition of Aussie Music Weekly. Still plenty of reason for you to stick around, and they include the new single from Canberra-based singer-songwriter Jack Billman, which I'll get on the radio for you shortly. Also coming up, we're going to get funky with the Bamboos, and later this hour, it's an interesting collaboration between two singer-songwriters, Gypsy Lee from Melbourne and Evie Irie from Sydney. Up next, though, going to do the backtrack segment as we pay tribute to the recent passing of Angry Anderson and head all the way back to the 1970s and his band Rose Tattoo. But to get us there, it's Perth-based singer-songwriter Dolce Blue. This track comes from her forthcoming release, which will be titled Love in Retrospect. Little while off, it's not due out until mid-2027. And this song's all about two people who feel deeply for each other, but just can't bring themselves together. Dolce Blue for you now with Sentimental. No.

0: What we're gonna do right here is go back, way back, back into time.
1: Yeah, backtrack time now here on Aussie Music Weekly. And just last week came the very sad news that legendary Australian musician and frontman of the band Rose Tattoo, Angry Anderson, passed away at the age of 79. The band recently celebrated a whopping 50 years since their formation, with Angry being the constant member right across that period. Angry, in fact, had still been playing shows as recently as last month in Europe before several shows had to be postponed due to his ill health. And Angry was also part of an In Focus interview segment here on the show, as we spoke to him probably around about 18 months ago, around the time when he was announcing what was to be the final performance dates for Rose Tattoo as part of their half-decade celebrations. So, as we say, Vale, Angry Anderson, let's backtrack all the way now to the year 1977, and what was Rose Tattoo's debut single, Bad Boy for Love.

around Australia on the Community Radio Network and heard through your local community radio station. This is Aussie Music Weekly. And just there, the sounds of Canberra-based singer-songwriter Jack Billman. And from the album Move the Mountains, which was released just last week, that's his latest single there called Not Easy for Love. And Jack commences his tour this week, which is going to see him travelling right around the country until early next year. So he's going to be a busy lad indeed. You're on tune with Aussie Music Weekly around Australia on the Community Radio Network. Just reminding you that we also have a presence on the social media platforms of Facebook. You can check us out via facebook.com/Aussie Music Weekly and also on X, formerly known as Twitter. 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Past playlists are there on the front page of the website, as are the accompanying music videos that accompany the tracks. 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On to the latest single now for the Melbourne funk and soul collective, The Bamboos. This is the title track from their upcoming 12th album, which is going to be out on the 6th of November, and the album was recorded in Tasmania. So get your foot tapping. This is The Bamboos with Sugar on Top.

unfortunately, that's all the time that we have to share with you new local and independent music on this week's edition of Aussie Music Weekly. But don't despair, we'll be back at the same time next week on the same station you're hearing us through right now. And on next week's show, we're going to bring you a full hour of new local independent Australian music. 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Well, to take us out, it's a bit of a collaboration between Melbourne's Gypsy Lee and Evie Irie from Sydney. The track is described by Gypsy as a bit of a love letter to friendship, fun and love itself, and the track will also appear on Gypsy Lee's second EP, On a Mission from God and Gucci, which is out this week. And the two of them are out on tour at the moment. Here's a couple of upcoming shows where you can see Gypsy Lee and Evie Irie performing together. October the 8th at the Everly Hotel in Sydney, and October 14 at the Burgie Band Room in Melbourne. So to take us out, here they are together, Gypsy Lee and Evie Irie. I hope you like Crazy Girls. And I'll see you next week.

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0: 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But beware, there is a banana hidden in one of the boxes. 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

0: Mid-September does not make every part of La Trobe Garden look ready for spring work. Sun reaches one bed while overnight frost holds another back. New leaves can open above soil that still feels like winter. Garden conditions must set this morning's work.
1: And let the garden decide whether a spring job needs to begin today. Feel the soil. Notice where the water sits and find growth already moving. Begin where the plant and the ground are ready. Leave the colder or wetter bed until its conditions change.
0: La Trobe is preparing to present several regional projects altogether. A new chapter for La Trobe is scheduled for Your Lawn on the 8th of October. The presentation takes place at the Sir John Monash Museum and gives each project a shared public setting.
1: The program includes Open House La Trobe, Eden of the East website version 2, and Power of Colour. That combination gives people connected ways to encounter the region. Buildings, local stories, gardens, and practical knowledge lead into one another.
0: Power of Colour starts with gardens people already tend and the choices visible from their streets. Each cared for bed records someone's time, judgment, and knowledge. Across La Trobe, those gardens show how ordinary decisions shape the region and the people who live in it.
1: 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Open the program guide, then choose Plant Life. About 2 months' worth of programs are there when your garden reaches a job after this morning.
0: We begin at the potting bench with the gladiolus corms, then visit kangaroo paws, rose leaves, flower records, nasturtiums, and ornamental grasses. We finish with the faded flowers waiting beside the secateurs because every cut should begin with a reason.
2: You're digging in dirt.
0: Open a packet of gladiolus corms and the packet barely resembles the flowers pictured on the outside. The pieces in your hand are dry, flattened, and covered in papery skin. They're dormant planting material waiting for warmth and moisture to begin growth.
1: That dry, papery skin is exactly what dormancy looks like. Give each corm a gentle press. The corm underneath should still feel firm. Reject any corm with a soft patch, visible mould, or a damaged base.
0: And give those firm corms a sunny position sheltered from strong afternoon wind. The future flower spikes will stand tall above the bed. Watch how gusts cross proposed site before opening the soil.
1: Check your drainage before planting a single corm. Dig one hole to the planned depth and expect its sides and base. Crumbly soil will let water move and roots breathe. A polished, wet hole in heavy clay will predict water logging.
0: Move the planting when water remains at that depth. Choose higher ground or use raised beds with drainage beyond it. Improving one hole cannot drain the surrounding clay. Cool spring soil will keep that trapped water around the corm.
1: With the position settled, hold one corm so the flatter base rests on your palm. The pointed or slightly raised side is where the shoot will emerge. Place that point upward. If the top is unclear, lay the corm sideways and let the shoot turn.
0: Large gladiolus corms usually sit about 10 to 15 centimetres below the finished soil surface. Picture roughly three corms stacked vertically. That depth gives the roots working space while helping anchor the tall growth that will follow.
1: Space your large corms about 10 to 15 centimetres apart in open ground. That spacing gives each plant a root area and keeps the flowers grouped. Mark the row immediately. Bare spring soil will hide a new planting once the tools leave.
0: Now decide whether you want one strong flush or flowers arriving across several weeks. For the longer display, keep part of the packet inside. Plant another batch about 2 weeks later, then repeat while the conditions still suit planting.
1: After the shoots appear, keep the root zone lightly moist during dry weather. Water at soil level and then allow the upper soil to begin drying. A sheltered row may support itself. In an exposed bed, place low support before the leaves make access awkward.
0: Start with firm corms on the bench, then choose sunny ground where water can leave. Plant large corms 10 to 15 centimetres deep. Date separate batches when you want the summer flowers to open over a longer period.
2: And friends by your side, we're plant life.
0: At a nursery, kangaroo paws catch the eye from several benches away. Coloured stems rise above the narrow leaves, carrying softly flushed flowers. Choose the plant that suits its future position. The label, crown and root conditions should decide which pot leaves the bench.
1: Read the label while the plant is still in your hand. Confirm the selection and its expected height. Compact plants suit pots and close viewing. Taller hybrids will need enough ground for their mature spread and flowering stems.
0: Anigazanthus is the kangaroo paw genus. It's a wild species that's come from southwestern Australia. Local success therefore depends on choosing for our colder and wetter periods.
1: Choose tall kangaroo paw parentage when long garden performance is a priority. Anigazanthus flavatus gives many hybrids tolerance across a broad range of cultivated conditions. Find that parentage on the label or ask the nursery.
0: Then set the pot near its possible garden position and imagine the winter rain there. Full sun helps flowering and lets the damp foliage dry. Free drainage keeps air around the roots and the crown. A low pocket hiding water after the rain is the wrong place.
1: Use a raised bed only when water can escape through the surrounding soil. Put kangaroo paw in a container where heavily ground stays wet. Use free-draining native plant mix, clear your drainage holes and a pot raised above collected water.
0: The crown should remain level with the surrounding mix, where the leaf fans meet the roots. Burying that point traps moisture around living tissue. Mulch against the crown traps moisture there as well. Leave a clear space where air can reach the base.
1: Keep the root zone moist while new stems and buds are developing. Check the mix with a finger, then water when it begins drying. Severe dryness at this stage can bend stems or stop buds from developing. Let excess water leave after every watering.
0: The cuddler itself rewards that close inspection. Fine, dense hairs cover the flowers and upper stems. Those hairs carry much of the red, orange, yellow, green, or pink that we see. Changing light across those surfaces creates the familiar velvety appearance.
1: Buy kangaroo paw for the site where it must keep growing. Match its mature size to the available space. Confirm hardy parentage for long performance. Give the crown sun, moving air, and a root zone that drains after rain.
0: And read the label and inspect the crown before buying a kangaroo paw. Select hardy parentage, full sun, and free drainage. Use a raised position or container when winter water lingers in the garden soil.
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1: During a spring garden round, a rose may look healthy until one lower leaf catches your attention. A dark mark sits within its yellowing tissue. Before removing it, look at the whole leaf and nearby growth. That first inspection determines which problem you're actually treating.
0: And begin with the upper surface, where the rose black spot usually produces expanding purple or black patches. Their edges may look feathery or radiating. Yellow can spread around each patch. Several affected lower leaves may drop while newer leaves still appear green.
1: Now, turn the leaf over. Orange powdery bumps underneath will suggest rose rust instead. Sticky foliage with a black surface coating may point towards sap-feeding insects and sooty mold. These clues will lead elsewhere, which is why the underside belongs in the first check.
0: The spread makes sense when we picture water moving across the plant. Black spot lesions produce spores. Rain or overhead watering splashes them onto nearby leaves. Repeated wetness then gives infection time to establish, especially through a crowded lower growth.
1: Remove affected leaves and collect those already lying beneath the rows. Work in dry conditions where practical and place disease material in household waste. Clean your blades before moving on to another plant. That interrupts material carrying infection through the garden.
0: Next, change the conditions around the remaining leaves. Direct irrigation onto the soil near the roots. Morning watering gives accidental moisture time to dry. Open crowded growth carefully and keep fallen material from collecting on the plant's base.
1: The old black marks will not disappear, so they cannot show whether those actions succeeded. Watch the next leaves opening above them. Clean new growth suggests the infection cycle has slowed. Check again after rain, beginning with the lower foliage where the splash lands.
0: When a rose leaf develops black marks, inspect both surfaces before naming the problem. Black spots link upper leaf patches with wet conditions and splash. Remove infected material, water the soil, and judge progress through new leaves.
2: In spring, autumn, mid-May, with your hands in the soil.
0: This is Plant Life with that man there, Tommy, and me, Damo, on Gippsland FM. Now imagine standing at the edge of a spring bed that looks unexpectedly complete. One plant is fading, another opens. The moment feels memorable, but the exact sequence is difficult to recover next year.
1: A simple record begins before you move closer for a beautiful photograph. Choose one position where the whole bed fits within the frame. Include a fixed edge, post, or path. Return there every 2 weeks so the changing plants remain comparable.
0: Keep the view wide enough to show which flowers overlap and where bare ground appears. A close flower portrait records beauty, but it loses the planting relationship. The repeated wide view shows when colour moved, paused, or disappeared from one part of the bed.
1: Beside each photograph, write the date and the accepted plant names you can confirm. Add cultivars where labels provide them. Record the bed's light and whether its soil drains or stays wet. Those conditions explain the plant's performance there.
0: Once the sequence is visible, measure any genuine gap before buying its replacement. Check the available width, light, and soil. Then compare a candidate's expected flowering period with your dated images. The new plant must fit the place and the missing time.
1: And that household record gives power of colour practical meaning for La Trobe. The November program makes gardens, gardeners and horticultural work visible across the region. Each entry shows a particular place, its conditions and the people caring for it.
0: Seen together, those places create a regional record of living knowledge. Plant names, methods, and stories can move between neighbourhoods and generation. Your lawn's garden inheritance survives through records, propagation, and repeated maintenance of the ground.
1: A new chapter for La Trobe places power of colour beside open buildings and renewed regional website. Those projects give people connected ways to know about La Trobe. A garden story can lead towards local history, a place to visit, or even a practical information.
0: The regional record begins with a labelled plant and a dated photograph. Those details show what somebody maintained and learned. A neighbour can picture growing that plant, then adjust the method for their own soil and light.
1: Photograph one whole bed from the same position every 2 weeks. Keep names, dates, conditions, and major garden work together. Use that evidence to repeat a successful flowering sequence and fill only the gaps the record confirms.
0: Nasturtiums may form tidy bushes or send long stems out over the edge. Before sowing, read which habit is inside the packet and decide where that plant can travel.
1: Bush forms suit borders and containers where the growth must remain compact. Trailing forms can spill from a large pot. Check your mature spread now. Soft stems become difficult to separate once the crowded seedlings tangle.
0: Tropalium majus identifies the common annual nasturtium, labelling the plant position along with that name. Certain identification protects every later kitchen harvest.
1: Choose a sunny position with soil that drains freely. Nasturtiums usually flower well without rich feeding. Highly fertile ground can produce a generous canopy of round leaves with fewer blooms. Ordinary garden soil or fresh potting mix is often enough.
0: Outside, wait until frost risk has eased and the soil is beginning to warm. Push each seed about 2 centimetres below the surface, follow the packet for its particular form. Mark the place because the first bare days give little evidence of what was sown.
1: Keep the seed bed evenly moist during germination without saturating it. Damp spring weather can bring slugs towards emerging leaves. Inspect the seedlings directly and protect them when needed. Thin crowded growth once each plant is clearly recognisable.
0: For the kitchen, harvest from plants whose identity and treatment history are known. Choose clean, sound flowers and young leaves. Confirm that any product used around them permits edible harvest. Wash the material gently and begin with a small amount.
1: Paste one clean leaf before preparing a larger serving. Nasturtium leaves are peppery and the flowers bring colour to salads. Safe harvest requires certainty about the plant, the growing area, and every product applied there.
0: Read the seed packet before giving a nasturtium its place. Match bush or trailing growth to an appropriate position. Keep the identity and treatment history with the plant, then harvest only clean material you can identify confidently.
2: You're digging in dirt.
1: Stand beside a mature ornamental grass and look through the leaves towards the centre. Strong shoots may ring a sparse or dead-looking middle. That pattern can suggest congestion, but it does not yet prove division is the correct job.
0: So first, look above and around the clump. The growing shrub or tree may now cast shade where full light once reached. Compare the bright and shaded sides. If growth weakens mainly in shadow, changing the light may help without disturbing the roots.
1: When the outside remains vigorous all around, fill the base and inspect the center. A dense root mass with the tired middle supports division. The next decision is timing, because ornamental grasses do not all begin active growth together.
0: Cool season grasses often show fresh shoots while the weather remains wild or mild. Many fescues and sedges fit that pattern. Warm season grasses may still look dormant until the soil warms. Their visible new growth is the safest signal to begin.
1: Use the grass's own growth as the division date. Divide cool season types as their active leaves begin. Leave warm season types in place until new shoots confirm active growth. The plant supplies the timing through visible evidence.
0: And before lifting, prepare the receiving holes and labels. Water dry soil the previous day. Dig around the clump, keeping a generous root ball. Tie long leaves loosely if that makes handling safer. Plan for the weight before levering it free.
1: The strongest new plants usually come from the healthy outer ring. Keep several vigorous shoots and adequate roots in every section. Remove dead center material and trim torn roots cleanly. Small fragments will dry quickly and recover slowly, so retain generous pieces.
0: Replant each section promptly at its former depth. Spread the roots into prepared soil, then firm gently around them. Keep the crown

0: 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Listen again before lifting a large clump. Diagnose the cause, wait for active growth, prepare every receiving hole, and then divide.
1: A sparse center begins an inspection, not an automatic cut. Check light, root, congestion, and visible new growth. Divide only when that grass is active, then replant generous outside sections promptly at their former depth.
2: Green every day, you're digging in dirt.
1: Every faded flower needs a decision before the secateurs close. One stands above new buds, one is forming useful seed, another carries disease. A gardener must choose the next result for each plant before cutting the stem.
0: Begin by naming the job for that plant. Choose another flower or flush, ripe seed, fruit, wildlife food, or dry structure. Hold that answer before following the spent flower down its stalk. The cut should serve the outcome already chosen.
1: On a repeat flowering plant, follow the stem to the healthy leaf or developing side shoot. Cut just above that point. The finished flower stops developing seed, while the cut leaves a useful place for new growth.
0: Other finished flowers should stay. Sunflowers and coneflowers may provide seed for birds after it ripens. Love in a mist and honesty can develop distinctive dry structures. Rose hips also require selected flowers to remain attached and complete their fruiting cycle.
1: Mark every stem being saved before beginning the general round. Place a small label below it. Include the plant name when collecting seed and keep labels. The labels keep the seed connected to its identity after the dry head leaves the garden.
0: Disease changes the priority. Remove affected flowers or stems and collect infected material from below. Bag it while working and use household waste. Clean your tools before moving between affected plants. In that case, garden hygiene outweighs seed or decorative value.
1: Make these decisions during a weekly garden walk. Cut the repeated flower stems, leave the marked seed heads, and note later work. The garden can carry flowers, seed, fruit, and wildlife food when each plant receives a deliberate instruction.
0: Before deadheading, decide what the plant should produce next. Cut repeat flowering stems above a useful growth. Mark your flowers reserved for seed, hips, birds, or structure, and remove disease material with clean tools.
1: And in today's news, a Maui resident opened a gladiolus packet and confirmed no flowers were missing. The dry occupants were dormant corms. The air underground development will proceed after drainage and wind assessments.
0: In Glengarry, a kangaroo paw has declined the brightest low spot. It cited winter water and unread parentage. Negotiations continue over a sunny container with drainage holes.
1: A Bulara roseleaf has requested that investigators inspect both sides before announcing a diagnosis. Orange powder, sticky residue, and feathery black patches now occupy separate evidence folders. Irrigation has been redirected to soil pending new growth.
0: Elsewhere, local secateurs have received individual job descriptions. Repeat flowers, rose hips, bird seed, and honesty pods are no longer sharing one instruction. Several marked stems remain in position under the protection of a small weatherproof label.
1: And that's all the latest news from the garden front. It's goodbye from me.
0: And good mulch from him.
2: Plant life, we're growing green every day. You're digging in dirt.

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1: It's 7:30 on your Saturday morning. 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It's kick-off on Gippsland FM's Saturday Morning Soccer Show. Here's Trucker Nick to get you through the next half hour.
2: And play on the way.
3: Good morning, Nick. How are you?
4: Good morning, Laurie, and good morning, listeners. And what a week. And I think we should change the winter sports should be played during the summer and the summer sports should be played during the winter, don't you reckon?
3: Yeah, how many times does the cricket season get washed out?
4: Yeah, cricket and tennis, yeah.
3: Yeah, the series, I think it's for the last four or 5 years, they've been washed out the first week.
4: Yeah.
3: Interesting.
4: Before we get in there, we've lost two sports persons during the week. Bruce Forte, he was a Yolor North player, premiership player and an umpire. Did you know him?
3: Jed, yeah, I knew Jed Fort.
4: Yeah, Jed Fort, was it? Yeah.
3: Yeah.
4: Hey, did he go from he went from football playing and then he went to umpiring, didn't he?
3: That's right, yeah.
4: And he, according to a lot of scribes, he was a very good umpire too.
3: Yeah, he was a fair umpire, yeah. He did his job and that's all you need to do out there.
4: Did he just play for your Lord North? He played for someone else too, didn't he?
3: I think he played with Hill End.
4: Yeah. And another sportsman, very popular family in Morwell, Darling family. Johnny Darling passed away. Condolences to the family. Played for Morwell. Then he was the Tarogan Racing Club president for a long time. A very good man, a gentleman. He was always up for a chat and all this. And he was a great. I think he played in the 61 premiership for Morwell.
3: Yeah, that may have been it. Yeah.
4: And you didn't know him that well, did you? Or you knew him?
3: Oh, I knew him. Because originally the Darling family lived behind us when we lived in Morwell in Madden Street when I was only a kid. Yeah, with John and Brendan, who we call Bowie. Yeah. The Darling family.
4: Yeah, there'll be a big funeral on Thursday or Friday. Just for people to note, in Euro Nations, Italy and France won. Italy won, and Belgium 2, Turkey 0. Is that right? Yeah. I'll get to the point. Yeah, that's the scores there. So during the week, Sunday, I'm very disappointed with someone because he told me he won the best and fairest. Jaden Unimak won the best and fairest, but when I text someone and he said I won the best and fairest, and then I went telling people Lachlan Spiteri won the best and fairest, put it on the website, goes he didn't win it. I said, why would you tell him? And the reserves was a young guy, Max Churchill was 15, he won the reserves best and fairest. The women's was won by,
3: so who won the best and fairest for Falcons?
4: Jaden Unimak.
3: Okay.
4: Savannah LaPenta won Monique LaPenta won the women's. Max Churchill, 15 years old, won the reserves, and Andrew McGoldy, who's been in the club forever, he won the third division. So, and I think Andrew Glover, someone named Glover, won the best and fairest at Churchill.
3: And very, think, very good. Yeah.
4: I think Madeline won the women's.
3: Yeah, so I just hope that some of those clubs and the league actually find out who won the senior best and fairest awards. I mean, it's now October, the season's finished. These results should have been
4: done and dusted
3: in September sometime before the finals. Yeah, anyone got a clue with who won the league's best and fairest awards, give us a call.
4: I'm trying to ring the station. If you do know, text me on 04-127-38715. But to say it again, 04-127-38715. And you can text me even if you who won your club best and fairest.
3: So that's what's happening, and it's all happening around the world now, especially with Man City is the big one.
4: Yes. Have you got the details of what they've been
3: Yeah, Dolphins. Man City face relegation or expulsion from the Premier League. Man City's guilty verdict on 114 charges of breaking Premier League financial rules is a landmark moment in global sport. They continue to claim innocence of all charges and were set to appeal yesterday. They have been accused of sham contracts involving their Abu Dhabi owners as part of a disguised funding scheme that contributed inflating revenue and reducing costs by over £900 million. The breaches relate specifically to a nine-year period between 2009 and 2018. But the club are defiant, and they're going to fight. Their chairman, Khaldun Al-Mubarak, said the club is confident it can provide their innocence after reportedly being found guilty on all of their, but one of their 115 charges. So the news of the decision reached an independent commission was widely reported last Friday, but no official announcement had been made by the Premier League, and as yet no indication of any potential punishment. Abu Dhabi-backed City has always strenuously denied any charges, and a club spokesperson said its position had not changed. But it is understood that City will appeal if the reports are confirmed. Mubarak's definite statement underlines his conviction that Man City will be vindicated, that he said was bound by strict confidentiality at the moment. The Premier League process is a long way to run, and our confidence and intent in proving the club's innocent is just as strong as it was when this began. There are so many things that I'd like to be able to share with you to help you understand why we feel confident of our position. There remains many who want to undermine the momentum for our club. We will not give them the opportunity. City was charged by the Premier League following an investment into allegations of breaches of regulations, as I said before, between 2009 and 18. But they've been accused of failing to provide accurate financial information and details of payments to players and coaches, as well as breaches of financial rules. So other clubs are understood to be taking legal advice about any compensation claims. So, yeah, it's going to be a bit rough for Man City, but they're still continuing on, being one of the better teams in the competition. So just looking at after five matches in the EPL, Manchester City are on top. They've had five wins, which is a good record so far. Yeah. No losses, no draws. Yeah. Arsenal are second. Brighton are third. And then there's four teams on 9 points. Are Brentford, Leeds, Liverpool and Everton. And today, Brentford play Aston Villa. That's tomorrow morning. And then Manchester City play Liverpool in a big one on Monday. So that's them. And at Traralgon, they're going to have futsal. The Traralgon Futsal League is kicking off on Monday night from the 5th of October to the 14th of December. Yeah. Competitions are under 10 mixed, under 12 mixed, under 14, and open men's, which is 16 and above. The 5x5 indoor soccer has been approved by FIFA and Football Australia. Two teams of five plus goalkeeper, and you have unlimited subs are allowed. They use a smaller, harder, low-bounce ball. No offside rules. The name came from the Portuguese Futebol de Saleo, or indoor football, and dates back to the 1930s in Uruguay, where an Argentinian sports coach, Juan Carlos Serrani, observed young people just kicking a ball around the streets. He decided, put them in a court, confined to a small court, limited down to five people. He thought it would be safer indoors with five aside. I actually played futsal with a group from Hazelwood Chem Lab back in the day in the 1980s called the Uncanny Lab Men. We didn't win any games, though, in the season, but we enjoyed the experience.
4: Yeah.
3: One player, David, broke his leg and never played sport again. He joined the police force later on. I was goalkeeper and pretty useless at that, though.
4: Yeah. I think you would have played. I had a team in with, and we called Aztecs United. Had a little Merino boys, a couple of players I picked up too. So we did all right. We weren't the good, but we did all right. I played a bit.
3: Yeah, it was good fun playing in the Moore Rec Centre.
4: And where's this start playing at? This is that at the
3: Traralgon, at the Traralgon Entertainment place in Traralgon. Yeah, at I think the basketball entertainment area there. Yeah, so that's you can contact the Traralgon. Just go on the website, look for Traralgon Futsal, and find out information of how you can get involved. It's pretty good, pretty fun.
4: Yeah. What did you think of Australia versus Brazil, the second game? It was pretty good. At least it was a couple of goals scoring.
3: Well, we got a couple of goals, but still. Yeah. We still got beaten 4-2. And that's...
4: Yeah.
3: You might have got a couple of goals, but your defence is fairly weak. I mean, Vanderson scored for Brazil, so they went 1-0 up. Then we scored at 28 minutes by Caserti, and that was 1-1. And then Metcalf made us 2-1 at 33 minutes. Yeah. Then Rafinha got a penalty for Brazil right on half-time, so that made it 2-2. But after half-time, Brazil just took over with Gamarra scoring at 69 and Vinicius Junior with a penalty at 80 to give them a 4-2 victory. But I suppose Australia shouldn't be unduly disappointed with the result. They got a couple of goals, but they need to get more. This is a problem. They find it hard to score goals, and they're just not doing the job properly.
4: I was a bit disappointed with the Brazilian players. They had the Aboriginal people, the First Nations, did a dance for them and all that, and some of the Brazilian players laughed at it, and I thought that was really disgraceful behaviour from the Brazilians to say that you probably didn't know what's going on, but you don't you do that. And I'm a bit disappointed too with the Irish. Team, they bowed their heads when the Israeli national anthem was played during the week. So, during the week, someone at an Ireland game came out and said, "Free Palestine." It's a soccer game, and I think politics should be taken out of it. And with those two behaviours, I think it doesn't look good for the Irish and the Brazilian teams. Laurie?
3: No, it doesn't, and politics shouldn't really be brought into it, but then... Russia's not allowed to play anyone in Europe. They can't play national teams. And, of course, other clubs around won't play each other. Serbia won't play Croatia and different stories like that. There's still an influence and still an ethnic background to a lot of these soccer played in Europe.
4: Ukraine and Israel, for the last 3 years, it might be their home game, but they haven't been playing at home. They've been playing at a neutral venue. They've been playing all over the place.
3: Yeah, and they've been playing without people coming, so they've been closed shop.
4: It's
3: really unfortunate what happens with that. The things in sport. And don't forget the rugby's on tomorrow, Rugby League. Grand Final. Newcastle Knights are playing the Sydney Roosters.
4: I like the idea that the way, I think a lot of things in NRL are way in front of AFL. They were the first sport in Australia to have a match entertainment, I think. And they still, to this day, have their under-18s, the reserves, and then they've got the girls' grand final and then the senior grand final all in one day. And we don't do that here in AFL, do we?
3: No, we just have one game and that's it.
4: I did have a futures game too, but I think it's only a half an hour game.
3: Yeah, they need more entertainment. I mean, good luck to Kylie on the grand final. She did a magnificent job, but they're old songs, you know. And to pay her $3 million just for an hour's work, but I suppose it was an hour preparation, all that, a lot of money involved with there because she had a supporting staff to pay as well.
4: I got an idea. I know you do play the national anthem. Why before the game, why can't you play the club song of both teams before the national anthem? That'd be good, wouldn't it?
3: Yeah.
4: I've got an article here. After a month-long strike, Football Australia has bowed to referees and terms and agreed to offer contracts to upcoming A-League season. Professional Football Referees Association announced a strike on 4th of September after negotiations with Football Australia in a standstill. Football Australia has proposed that the referees be directly paid by Australian Professional Leagues, the body that runs A-League, rather than by Football Australia. APL and past given FA the money for the referees and associated costs with officiating league, including travel and accommodation. The FA, under the guidance of head referee John Moss, then manages the payments, referee development, training, and match appointments. The PFR then said the proposed new setup created integrity issues with clubs who run APL and directly paying for organising match officials.
3: Yeah, so it's...
4: We're only 1 week away from the big derby, the Australian Cup between South Melbourne and Valmiki. The old boys versus the new boys, isn't it, Laurie?
3: Yeah, and they've sold out too. You can't buy tickets for that match. It's fully packed out.
4: I wonder why they didn't play at Marvel. Must be something on at Marvel.
3: Yeah, well, you impose on the football crowd there. It's better where they're going to play it.
4: Well, the football's over anyway.
3: Mm. But the Square Arena's really good for...
4: I hope it's. I hope in 7 days' time the weather's not like this.
3: That's it. Okay, quick message and be back with more Soccer on Saturday.
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3: Well, we've read in the news of what Ange Postecoglou's going through with his team over there in Saudi Arabia, but Cristiano Ronaldo has quit the Portugal camp, saying he told the team needs are more important than his after emergency talks aimed at resolving a rift with him between Jorge Jesus, the coach of Portugal, who him and Ronaldo are not talking now. They've got a bit of a freeze against each other. Jesus, who manages Ronaldo at Al Nassr last season, is the Saudi Pro League, placed down talks of a feud. Ronaldo, 41, reacted by leaving camp in Copenhagen on the eve of Portugal's game against Denmark and posting on Instagram that he would reveal his reasons in due course. Following a conversation with the president of the Portuguese Football Federation, I've decided to leave the national team set up, he said. In time, I will tell all the Portuguese the truth about the reasons and motivation me to lead the team in which I always have devoted myself. The captain had been angered last Sunday at being left on the bench for the 2-1 win over Norway. So he captained the team. And they leave you on the bench. How good is that? How bad is that? Players don't like being left on the bench, do they?
4: No.
3: In the old days, the only time a player on the bench got a game if someone was injured. Now with this interchange rule, which is good. But I think they should have an interchange rule, like bring players on and off all the time, and not just once you're off, you're off. Do it like footy, they can interchange, which I think would be better, give more players more time, and players would be satisfied then instead of sitting on the bench for 90 minutes of a game, coaches, you're on for 2 minutes. That's just, and you're cold, you've been sitting there watching the game, and I think that's terrible. And as if you're a young player, it's going to upset you a lot. Oh, the coach doesn't think much of me. He won't give me a run. where I could have played in the seconds or something and at least got a game.
4: Yeah.
3: But anyway, that's what happens. But poor old Graham Arnold is reportedly to be sacked as head coach of the Iraqi national team after their shock group stage exit at the Gulf Cup in Saudi Arabia. The Iraqi Football Association has reported held an emergency meeting to decide the former Socceroos head coach's future, with reports suggesting that he'd been axed. The Australian football legend has guided Iraq to their first FIFA World Cup in 40 years, signed a contract extension through to the 2027 Asian Cup just about a month ago. Iraqi journalist Ari Al-Nurari said the announcement would soon be made that Arnold had been sacked and replaced by a local coach. Hussein Yabalari, who runs the popular Iraqi football podcast, said the sacking would put the national team back 5 years. So, you know, they like him over there, the team. It's very hard, though, for him. He hasn't learned to speak Iraqi yet. But
4: Arabic.
3: Arabic, yeah, which has a different dialect than some of the other countries.
4: Yeah.
3: And, the A-League chief, Steve Rosich, said there is no rush to fill a void left by Western United in the Melbourne market. The A-League launched her 2026-27 campaign in Sydney last Wednesday in its second season without Western United. South Melbourne were interested in taking Western United's place in the A-League. So there's more discussion on that. But the Australian Championships kick off on October 15th on a Thursday. This is the second tier. Yeah. We have Preston Lions playing Wollongong on the Friday, Adelaide City playing Avondale, Oakley Cannons playing Sydney Olympic. October 17th, Sutherland Sharks playing South Melbourne. Broadmeadows are playing West Apia. Bayswater City are playing Marconi on the 18th, with Sydney United playing Canberra, Croatia, and Lions are playing South Hobart. So the second tier kicks off very quickly.
4: I think one game a week is on SBS2.
3: Yeah, which is, if it was anything like last year, going to be pretty ordinary because you're not playing in front of crowds of thousands of people. Yeah. But do you, Nick, would you like to become a junior referee?
4: Oh, I'm too old for being a junior referee. Yeah. I would. A lot of people should have said I was going to be a referee, but you never have no friends and that, yeah. But, yeah, but there's still a lot of referees that want to be there.
3: Yeah, on Monday, October the 12th, between 6 p.m. and 9 p.m. at the Trelgan City Soccer Club, you can, whether you are a player, a former player, coach, volunteer, or just a supporter, this session is a great opportunity to learn about becoming a referee. You can register to go on a course with www.footballvictoria.com.au/referees/courses. So you can find out how you can become a referee. And a lot of good players that have retired have come back as referees and done they see the other side of the coin then. I mean, as a player, you only see one side, but as a referee, you know you've been a player, you know what the players are up to, but then you know the rules from the officials' side of things. So, yeah, become a referee and find out what's going on. So that's that little bit. Yes, what do you think of the second tier?
4: Oh, it's good. I wish it was like a promotion relegation. You're just playing in just to play against other teams in the other states, yeah.
3: South Melbourne, they won it last year, looking to win it again.
4: Yeah, they'll be up there. I think some of the teams will be out to get them.
3: Yeah, because last year was only a shortened season, like a trial season, and I think this year it's going to be full on because there's, 16 teams. Yeah, 1, 2, 3, 4, 5, 6, 7. Yeah, 16 teams in the competition. So, the pressure's on. And the arrangements. I think the organisation of this situation where you've got teams flying in from here, their accommodation, what to do. There's a lot behind the scenes that have to be looked at. I mean, Wollongong coming to Melbourne, they've got to go to Sydney and then fly to Sydney to Melbourne and get met by a bus, taken to their accommodation, then play the game, then fly back home again. Maybe the next day on Saturday. It's crazy, some of the situations they have with this. And, well, the airlines are flying these teams all over the place. Need a lot of organisations.
4: Yeah.
3: And looking at some of the clubs, like Preston Lions have a big history of soccer in Victoria. They were in the A-League at one stage.
4: Yes.
3: Or the early A-League, yes, what it was called.
4: Up to 92, 93, they were still in it. Remember Falcons going there and playing? Yeah.
3: Yeah. And Wollongong, of course, Wollongong Wolves.
4: Yeah.
3: Had a team in the A-League. Adelaide City, of course, were another team. Avondale, well, they're a Victorian team, but they're doing very well. And they deserve to be where they are. Oakley Cannons have also doing well. They were the premiers this year. Sydney Olympic were a former A-League team. Sutherland, not so sure on them. New South Wales, Sydney team. South Melbourne, of course, we know what South Melbourne's like. One of the iconic clubs of Australia, South Melbourne. They've always struggled, and they always want to get back to the A-League.
4: Yeah.
3: And I think, depending on how they go against Melbourne Victory next week, if they can beat Melbourne Victory, it'd give them a good story and a good lead up to what should be a great season just for South Melbourne, not in their own competition, but the Oceanic Confederation as well, and the Asian Football League. So they're in for a big season, South Melbourne.
4: Yeah.
3: Broadmeadows are a team from Victoria.
4: I think that's Newcastle team. I think that's Broadmeadow, is it?
3: Yeah, Broadmeadows, yeah.
4: That's Newcastle.
3: Yeah. Maybe Newcastle one, okay. West Apia's Sydney club.
4: Yeah, Apia, yeah.
3: And Bayswater City are a Perth club. And Marconi, of course, a very famous Sydney club. And Sydney United are, well, they're famous as well.
4: Crazy.
3: Canberra, Croatia. They're a new club, but there are a lot of foundation from the old Canberra City team that played in the A-League way back when. Yeah. And we've got the Lions Football Club playing South Hobart, who's another team from Tassie. But Tassie, will they get a...
4: Talking about Sydney United, I got a message from someone that the Croatian tournament, every year they have a Croatian tournament. It was in St. Albans this year, and I think Sydney United won it, beat Melbourne Knights. Yeah, that all the Croatian teams from all over Australia come and play. Well, might be 1 year in Victoria, 1 year in South Australia, Western Australia. They played every year. I've been going about 50 or 60 years. Dynamos, I think I sent you a photo. Someone sent
3: you
4: me a photo. Yeah, Dynamos played in this tournament a couple of times when they were in the competition, and they played in St. Albans, and I got a photo, and I sent it to someone else who was in the photo.
3: Yeah, that was very good. Thanks for that. Yeah, I noticed that they have quite a few tournaments around the place, Croatia. Yeah, it's good to see that they still keep, a lot of the clubs keep their ethnic roots and just enjoy the lifestyle.
4: Yeah.
3: But it's a pity when you go out to Airfield Road and have a look at the pitch out there. It's, well, you've got either horses or cattle grazing on it.
4: It's
3: it could
4: got the
3: be
4: Croatian
3: used.
4: Club there. I was talking to someone involved in the Croatian club. She said that a lot of the Croatian boys just moved on and they couldn't field a team. But I hear too that the Croatian club is more for bocce and for playing cards in a soccer team. That, you know, playing bocce and having cards, it's easier to play than getting the soccer team out there. And yeah,
3: that's it. Well, Nick, that about wraps it up for another episode of Soccer on Saturday. We'll be back with a bit of motorsport after the news.
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9: Good morning, I'm David Cameron. Victorians have been shaken awake by a 4.8 magnitude earthquake, the state's second strongest. It hit southeast of Melbourne near regional town Leongatha at 1 minute past two local time this morning. It was followed by a magnitude 3.1 quake just under an hour later. Geoscience Australia says more than 16,000 reports have been submitted to the agency by people who felt the quake. There have been no reports of any injuries or damage. The New South Wales government says it's investigating a breach of a National Parks and Wildlife Service website by rogue AI agents. OpenAI has confirmed bushfire data that wasn't publicly available was accessed in June, but says no personal information was compromised. The G7 group of industrialised nations has agreed to release 100 million barrels of fuel from stockpiles over the next 4 months. It's intended to relieve pressure on fuel costs. The BBC's Nick Beek reports from Brussels.
10: Across Europe, diesel prices have shot up along with the wider cost of living. So the prospects of a US diesel export ban squeezing European consumers even further focused minds. President Macron hastily convened the G7 and appears to have persuaded President Trump to abandon his threat. Yet another transatlantic rift has been healed for now. But the underlying problems causing this global fuel crisis have not been resolved. Nor can they be, while the wars in Ukraine and Iran continue, the Strait of Hormuz is choked and supply chains remain blocked.
9: The cockatoo has inspired the design for the Brisbane Olympics and Paralympics logo. A video explainer was published on an official YouTube channel last night, ahead of the emblem's official final unveiling on Monday. It's since been removed. The video's description likened the cockatoo's crest to a living torch, reminiscent of the iconic Olympic and Paralympic flame. Brisbane Olympics organisers will hold a media conference on the Gold Coast later this morning. Meantime, the Australian Olympic Committee has paid tribute to former Liberal politician Bruce Baird, who's died aged 84. He was first elected to the New South Wales Parliament in 1984 and is remembered for securing Sydney's bid to host the 2000 Olympic Games. Mr. Baird moved to the federal stage in 1998, serving in the House of Representatives for the seat of Cook until leaving politics in 2007. A popular Australian festival has returned, almost tripling the population of a small New South Wales town this week. The Deniliquin Ute Muster celebrates rural life and Australian Ute culture with competitions and live music. General Manager Vicky Lowry told National Radio News it all started in a bid to lift community spirits during a severe drought.
11: This is our 28th. Two of those were virtual during COVID. Where some community people got together to create an event that would help the town when they were going through drought back in 1999, and it has grown from 5,000 people to over 20,000.
9: Sport, and the Sydney Roosters will go into tomorrow's NRL Grand Final without veteran utility Connor Watson. He's been ruled out due to concussion protocols. In the NRLW Grand Final tomorrow, the Roosters will face the Broncos. Brisbane are the defending premiers, beating the Roosters last year, and will be looking for a fifth championship in the competition.
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3: Weather for Gippsland, cloudy with a very high chance of rain, the chance of a thunderstorm during the morning and afternoon. Heavy rain, winds going southwesterly, 18 to 25 kilometres, shifting easterly in the afternoon. It's going to be 16 degrees today with rain and heavy at times. Tomorrow, Sunday, the 4th of October, 8 to 18, fairly cloudy with a medium chance of showers in the early morning. Light winds becoming westerly, 15 to 25 k in the morning. Monday, 4 to 19, partly cloudy, light winds becoming southwesterly. No reported incidents of rain. And on Tuesday, 5 to 18. 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
0: Welcome to the Motoring Show with Truck Williams and special comments from Nick Torrieri. 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It's over to your hosts, Truck and Nick.
3: And very good morning, this too, from Truck and Nick. And Nick, no racing this weekend for the bikes?
4: Indonesia. And I think they're only one race away. In a couple of weeks' time, you'll see for the last time the motorbike fraternity come past in Morwell and all this. And it's a very much a sad thing in a couple of weeks when they do come past here for the last time, Laurie.
3: Yeah, off to Phillip Island for the last time in that format anyway. I think there will be still racing at Phillip Island, but not on a Grand Prix stage anyway. Yeah, unfortunate, but this is what happens.
4: Yeah.
3: But looking at what they're going to do next year, go to Adelaide with the street circuit, and a lot of drivers are not happy with the way that these street circuits worked out.
4: Yeah.
3: And a lot of people that live in Adelaide don't like the idea of a street circuit. They find it's very hard to control people.
4: Yeah.
3: And it would be too if you're out in the open and you got where if you've got a fixed place like Phillip Island, you can control your crowd, you can make money out of it, and you can do that. But anyway, that's what happens. But getting back to four wheels, that Oscar Piastri admitted he was caught by surprise by the lock-up that sent him tumbling out of points in a frustrating Azerbaijan Grand Prix last weekend. Yeah. The McLaren driver eventually finished 14th in Baku after spending much of the race fighting near the front, having jumped into second at the start and resisting pressure from Red Bull's Max Verstappen and Isaac Hadjar during the opening race. Piastri remained in contention for a podium until the first safety car restart, when he struggled to bring his tyres up to temperature and lose to second place to Max. His race unraveled following the second restart, when he locked both front tyres at turn one, sending him to a runoff area and dropping him towards the rear. The resulting flat spots caused vibrations for the remainder of the race, with McLaren saying I had to manage his brakes as he recovered only as far as 14th. Piastri said the mistake had caught him off guard after what he had arised being a very good showing. I need to get the back look and see what goes on, he said. I didn't think I braked too late or super hard last, but instantly they just locked up fronts and made me swerve. It was a disappointing end to the day, I think. I think that the first half of the race was very strong. So, yeah, it's a shame not to have anything to show for it. The Grand Prix was won by Mercedes' George Russell, with Verstappen second and Hadjar third. The opening half had seen Piastri make the most of his soft compound tyres, moving into second before holding off Verstappen and Hadjar, despite McLaren straight little line speed up. He was able to create enough of a margin through Baku's tighter section to protect himself down the main straight, although he admitted the battle became frustrating as the Red Bulls continued to fill the gap. So in the driver standing in the Grand Prix at the moment, Kimi Antonelli, the Italian, leads on 302. George Russell from Great Britain, 236. Lewis Hamilton, 199. Lando Norris, last year's winner, 186. Charles Leclerc, 179. And Oscar Piastri, currently in seventh position, 120. And where is Max Verstappen? Well, he's after seven, so he's somewhere in that lineup.
4: I was surprised that that race was on a Saturday. There isn't many races to go. It's Kimi Antonelli's to lose, isn't it?
3: That's right. He's done a fantastic job to start the season with five wins in a row, and that it's not unheard of, but it has been done before. But, he's very well this year is Kimi Räikkönen. But Max Verstappen, he has warned on Thursday that high tyre wear may hamper his bid to convert Red Bull's surge into a first win of the year at the Bahrain Grand Prix in Malaysia. It's been changed from the Bahrain to Malaysia due to the conflict over there around the Gulf. He said, I'm trying everything I can, he said, the 29-year-old said in a pre-race news conference ahead of this weekend's race. We're scoring quite a few podiums now, but I want to win. That's what I'm here for. That's what I'm getting close. I want to at least win one race this year instead of what I've done so far. So he wants to do that. He wants to win. And, That's what he's all about. And we've got Mark Scaife. We'll make a return to the airwaves for next weekend's Bathurst 1000, and it'll be the first time in 40 years the supercar great will not be at the mountain on race day. So how do they work that out? He's going to be in studio. The six-time Bathurst champion will provide expert commentary for SEN in his first call since his controversial exit from the supercar commentary team ahead of the 2026 season. Scaife will provide expert analysis for the radio network for their coverage of the great race from October 8 to 11 from SEN's live site at the Kingston Hotel in Richmond. How are you going to tell? Be looking at a screen all day and, So it's he's going to be in the hotel doing the commentary for the Saturday's Top 10 shootout and Sunday's 1,000-kilometre race. After sharing the commentary box together for almost two decades, Scaife and fellow long-time caller Neil Crompton were cut from the supercar commentary team as part of sweeping changes on the series broadcast lineup this year. Scaife has only attended the one supercar event this year at the Australian Formula One Grand Prix at Albert Park, but has featured on Fox Sports Weekly show Motors Racing 360. The five-time supercar champion was looking forward to dusting off his microphone for the Bathurst call, but said it would be strange not being at the mountain for race day for the first time since 1986. I've missed the contact with it. His sport is my life, he said. Scaife said on the commentary return, for me, not being able at Bathurst actually for the race for the first time in 40 years that I'm not actually on site. It's going to be so different from a hotel room. Scaife will visit Mount Panorama next week before his call to get the feel for the event and the form guide ahead of his remote call. That's like broadcasting the football from your lounge room after watching the TV.
4: It's funny, isn't it? Yeah.
3: Well, we did that one year here at Gippsland FM. I know it was quite illegal to do it at the time. We had a Saturday, we broadcast the AFL Grand Final from here in the studio. Looking at Justin Nelson, myself, looking at the screen and broadcast it. It was quite funny. quite hilarious.
4: Yeah.
3: But anyway, we might have a quick break and be back with more. Just a sec.
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3: A vintage Holden Monaro worth about $120,000 has been stolen during a brazen daylight burglary southeast of Melbourne. Victoria Police said one of the offenders accessed the garage at a person in Berwick between August the 14th and August the 16th. A silver 1972 Holden Monaro was taken. National property crime data released by the Insurance Council shows that Victoria has recorded the highest rates of car theft and burglary in Australia. More than 12,300 cars were stolen in Victoria in 2025-26, double that of Queensland, who had only 6,200, and New South Wales, 5,500. So that just shows you that even if you do lock up your car, someone's going to smash it and get into it.
4: Yeah.
3: A Victorian police operation during Grand Final weekend has nabbed hundreds of drunk drivers and thousands of speedsters. Over 4 days, a combined effort of breath testing nabbed one in every 491 drivers tested. Overall, police handed out 6,558 offences, which included 2,918 speeding fines and 127 drug driving offences. Drink driving rose by 28% on figures of last year, on last year's grand final blitz. Or another 188 unlicensed drivers were booked, and 102 vehicles were impounded. So just shows you that after grand final, a lot of people went out on the terps and got nabbed by the police, which is they shouldn't have been on the road, but 102 vehicles impounded. That's $8,900 to get your car out of the pound. So it's interesting to see, but what they did, I didn't notice any in the valley. There may have been blitzes around the valley with the police cars, but didn't see any. It could have been there. Anyway, Nick, what else we got?
4: No,
3: nothing today.
4: What about what do you think of the AFL Grand Final? And do you watch AFLW, Lummy?
3: No, I didn't.
4: I think that the standards improved a lot. And
3: that's the Grand Final, is it?
4: Huh?
3: Did they have the Grand Final?
4: No, they're halfway through the season. They are really, it's improved a lot. And one thing too, they don't give away a lot of goals, and I like it. And I think how you say it, the read of the play is getting very much better, because I see a lot of the players in the AFLW seem to a lot of interception, and a lot of times I've seen in AFLW on the line they struggle to get the ball out of the goal area. A lot of the teams, and they're really good in defence. Defence is very important. It's been good, but I think that they seem to have a lot of knowledge and a lot of interceptions, Laurie, in that game.
3: Yeah, they do. Yeah, I don't think they can kick the ball as far. They try. They tackle very hard. And one thing I noticed, I was watching news last night on the rugby, the women rugby. Grand final and some of the games leading up to the grand final. I'd hate to be hit by some of these women. Way they move, the way they just drop their shoulders and bang into you, you're hurt very muchly at the when that happens. It's quite an amazing event watching the women play rugby. They're fast, they're strong, and they're very healthy. So that's what it's all about in the rugby. So don't forget, tomorrow you can watch the Roosters play in the rugby
4: against Newcastle.
3: Newcastle.
4: Last year they were on the bottom of the ladder. Now they're in the grand final.
3: Yes, it's just the way that your team functions all the better. And anyway, that's just about wraps it up. I'll go have a bit of music while the boys set up next door for the
4: sports show.
3: Sports show in the that one.

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1: And good morning and welcome to the Saturday Morning Sports Show, summer edition. You wouldn't think so by looking outside, but my name's Tony Flynn and I'm joined in the studio by Nick Tirio. Good morning, Nick. How are you?
2: Good morning, Tony, and congratulations on Maui Football Club winning after 59 years. And
1: well, I don't know if it's congratulations to me. I think it's more congratulations to the Maui Football Club. I was there as a supporter, long-suffering supporter, but yes. Yeah,
2: well done.
1: It was a great day, and Lee and Gather, geez, what a class team they were. It was not a very good grand final for people with like me that are getting on a bit, and you know, probably the heart gets a bit of a break through those sort of close games, but that's all right. And good morning to Evan Sheeky, the president of Cricket Latrobe Valley. Good morning, Ev. How are you?
3: Yeah, good morning, Flinny. Good morning, everyone out there in Cricket Latrobe Valley land. And the old curse of round one has struck again.
1: I was going to say the October curse.
3: So much rain. But anyway, it's a little bit of a short break between. Obviously, they're still talking about Maui Football Club winning the premiership. So that was yesterday's news. That's footy season. It's now cricket season.
1: Yeah, but it'll go off for another 59 years.
3: It will go for another 59 years. And good on them. Congratulations. But let's get to the real sport of the year, cricket.
1: Flinny. It is cricket. And we probably should start off with that there are no games this weekend. Basically, I know people look out the window and go, oh, but it doesn't look too bad now. Like, you know, you've had a month's worth of rain in 2 days. It's probably be pretty damp out there, I would have thought.
3: Absolutely. We had a few board members drive around last night and have a look. And to the clubs that had the turf wickets, they did all they could to prepare. The covers were on early this week and everything else. But unfortunately, the rain in the outfield. And, yeah, so it's credit to the clubs that did everything they could to get to round one, get us a game, but obviously the weather gods again has spoiled round one, and we'll move that to round two next week.
1: Can I say, how many years has that been now? Is it must be 4 years?
3: Oh, I did have a message in the thing the other year, but we could have played last year. I remember we made the call Friday, it was flogging down rain, and then come 1 o'clock in the morning, it was a bright sunny day. So, but I think there's probably been, I know there was seven during the 2010s, we missed seven rounds, and then I think from 2019 to 2023, we actually, apart from the COVID, we actually played round one. So
1: I remember there was a year, Nick, you might remember what year it was when we did the show. It was like first five weeks.
3: Year before last.
1: Yeah. We were running out of stuff to talk about.
3: Yeah, year before last, we missed the first five to six rounds of cricket. Yeah.
2: And you blame Callum because he kept you Scottish.
1: Well, Scott's blame. Yes, of course he was on our show, Callum, and hopefully we'll get Callum on again soon.
2: I think you'd be very happy to see Manchester City getting all those inductions, don't you?
1: Oh, well, as a Manchester United fan, I would be. Yeah, we'll talk about that a bit later. But, who'd have thought the Blues would be cheating there, hey? Said by like a true Manchester United. But there is a fair bit to talk about, even so, without the games this week. So we'll go over it. We'll do a little bit of a season preview first as well. But might just kick off with some of the junior stuff.
3: Absolutely.
1: What's happening
3: for sure
1: in juniors at the moment?
3: So with the junior GCL and the junior rep sides, like, we've got an abundance of junior teams that have come in from come up through the Blasters, and that's junior cricket's been a real focus the last few years on the board due to and I'll say it, COVID. Obviously, the kids that were around that age,
1: that was a big impact.
3: It was a massive impact, and I think a lot from the give it a little bit of an understanding of the impact that it had. Is you see kids that are around the 13, 14, 15-year-old age that are just about ready to transition into senior cricket, and unfortunately, those kids that are around that age during COVID, they're now lost to the game. They've found something else to do. They couldn't, or whatever it is. And it's through no fault of their own, but the bat-eating rat, pig, dog thing or whatever that happened over there that brought COVID up, Flinny. But we've sat down. We've had a few new people on the board and a few good ideas. And Luke Phillip from Traralgon West, he's joined the board. And between him and I, we come up with a scenario of how do we better these kids stepping into the rep level? Because rep level in mixed competition starts at the under 13s, and you find it's an age where they soak up. So we did have the Peter Siddle squad, which is still active, but we're looking to transition that, and hopefully we can rename it to the Nicole Fulton Peter Siddle squad, whichever way it goes around, to sort of focus on the 11 to 12 year old boys and girls that are transitioning into that GCL, and also the under 15 girls with the Sophie Molyneux Cup and the under 17s, which CLV won last year.
2: How much?
1: How much
2: input has Nicole and Peter have into it?
3: Oh, it's not so much the input that they have. It's very hard with their calendar to get those type of professional athletes back, but. Yeah. They'll get back as much as they can, but it's about the kids to see these players on TV. It gives them something to strive to be, and hopefully naming it around that, it shows, especially with Nicole, she passed the pathway from junior cricket when she was essentially the only young girl that was playing with the boys, but she didn't let that hamper her what she wanted to do or the direction she wanted to get to, and now she's seen the rewards in being captain of Australia A, captain of Victoria, captain of I think she's a Renegade, isn't she now, not a Star?
1: Yeah, Renegades. Yeah,
3: which is a bit unfortunate.
1: Interesting to see what happens with the
3: The program we're looking at running is it'll go for around 12. It'll be an all year round program, and it's to concentrate on those kids, that the boys and girls that are 11 and 12 and 13, 14, 15-year-old girls, and give them a little bit of specialist coaching. It's not about picking the best kids out of the club. It's about the kids that want
1: to... Because you ask the clubs to nominate.
3: Yeah, for GCL we do, but not for... We'll ask clubs to nominate for this too, but this other academy, if and when we get it up, will be that. We'll look at it. It'll be struck by the board, picked by the board on... with Luke and myself and a few other board members and junior coaches, getting around to games, spotting the talent, spotting the ones that are having a crack, and try and get it through and have a bit of specialist coaching, possibly names float about, a bit of Andrew Phillip, local legend, come and do some batting practice, Tyron Gamage to come across and teach some bowlers and give them a little bit of a feel for that representative thing early.
1: Do you think it's something Cricket Victoria will get in and send some of the names down to help as well, or some clinics with them?
3: Yeah, so I have ran this past Dylan Grandel, and he is... He's back in the role now after a short hiatus. Yeah, and he's keen, but we've still got a little bit of groundwork to do with it and how we're going to run it and find the sponsors and everything else. So if you're a big business out there and you're right into junior sport, I'd probably expect an email from myself or one of the board members about getting on board in a meeting, because without obviously financial helps of local businesses, we can't improve these local kids. And
2: so how much is it going to cost these kids to play in these squads and all that?
3: Nothing. Not a cent. If we can get the sponsors and everything else, the leagues, it's to better our league in the future and have cricket back to what it was 15 years ago, get to the good standard where young kids are pushing to make the Gippsland Pride sides. They're pushing to make the Vic Country sides like the Lee Stockdales and the Nat Frytags and that have done in the past. And hopefully, we've got to try something to keep kids engaged in the game. And if we grab hold of them early.
2: When's the juniors start and what's the fees for the kids?
3: I think the junior season starts around, I think it's either the 19th or for the under 12s, the 19th or the 20th, mid to late October. And the fees for the kids, it actually goes about what the clubs want to charge. I know at Maui it's quite lenient. It's not quite expensive. I think, Flinny, you might be able to tell me, being a committee member there, that probably around a $50 mark for each kid.
1: It's a nominal fee. And basically, because we've received grants previously, like for the solar, for example, that helped to bring that fees down.
2: Not
1: as expensive as soccer, I think.
2: I'll tell you what, not so much around here, but some of the teams in Melbourne, like Gippsland United, charge $1,500 to $2,000 a year. Yeah. It's unbelievable.
1: Yeah. And we're charging $50. Yeah. The expense for cricket, junior cricket, is the gear.
3: Yeah.
1: And that's because every club has club gear, but every kid wants his own bat and everything. I think that's where the expense comes in, isn't it?
3: Oh, absolutely. My young bloke, he was 10 the other week and he's outgrown his pads, and I remember fishing a box out of the community kit bag when I was a kid and wearing that, and dad, mum and dad gloves out of that. But my young bloke's got the pads, he's got the helmet, and just for a pair of gloves and pads these days are $200. So there is a massive outlay of that if family support it.
1: Back in the day, the only thing you didn't want to share was the box, wasn't it?
3: But sometimes you had no choice. But lucky got to be a good shot to hit that, mine, so I didn't have to be too stringent about wearing one. Yes. I know Maui gives you, with their membership, they give a cap.
2: Yep, and right. They give them a bottle of sun cream.
1: Zinc cream.
3: Yeah, they do. But
1: it's important, like we're talking about the junior and the pathway, and COVID, it's 6 years ago now, but it did have an impact, and more so for families. And I think you found people got out of the habit of taking their kid on a Friday night to cricket or on the weekend, or they got their weekend. And it was hard. It broke that cycle, didn't it, for that couple of years?
3: Yeah, absolutely. It did break it. But that's and also it's gone to the days where, you and I grew up, Flinny, even though you got 15 years on me, was dad went to work. Mum stayed at home and she looked after the home because...
1: A bit more than 15 years, mate.
3: Yeah, that's all right, mate. I'll give you a couple. But Mum stayed at home, looked after and did a little part-time work if needed by. But now it's Mum and Dad's both have to work because of the economic we live in now.
1: And a seven-day working.
3: That's it. You can't drive around the corner. And we noticed that with junior footy getting over the top of the hill to take the kids over. Some families can't, just no fault of their own, they just can't afford that cost. So it's... They get home from work, they don't have the time to go there, but essentially a lot of families can't support it. So good on the clubs for making it as cheap as possible for these kids to play. And government do well with the grants and everything else. But I think life's a lot busier than what it was 10, 15, and, 20 years ago too.
1: And I think, correct me if I'm wrong here, Sheeks, but it's not played in schools like it was before either. Like I remember, we used Moe Cricket Club as an example a few years back. We actually got a grant to put a cricket wicket in at South Street School because there was no schools in the Moe Newborough had a cricket pitch. Is that part of that challenge as well? Because it used to be always played at school.
3: It is very challenging with the child safety laws and everything else. Now it's hard to actually have a local football team come in or cricket team come into the school and run a clinic. And there's a lot of hurdles to jump over that. So Cricket Victoria, obviously with the Melbourne Stars Roast Show, they do their best, but they're
1: and
3: timed.
1: The Blasters program?
3: The Blasters program,
1: that that's a good little one.
3: Yep. Just about every cricket club's got that running. It's in some capacity, whether it's through themselves or through Cricket Victoria. They've got that running. So hopefully we can, engage these young kids 12 months of the year, not just for the 6 months of the year, and give them something to look forward to.
2: And when the under-10s and all that, they're still living society? I just want to know, the juniors, is the boundary in how much?
3: So with the under-10s, it's more of an introduction to the game. So they have a bowl, they have two cones either side, they'll have eight players, they'll rotate. They play 16 overs
2: and
3: per
2: everyone
3: side.
2: Gets a bat and bowl.
3: Everyone gets a bat and bowl. Everyone bowls two overs, everyone bats for
2: a bit
3: two
2: like
3: overs.
2: Old indoor cricket.
3: Yeah, and the same set up with the under-12s, but... Mm. It's a 20-over game. I think they play with 10 aside, but they can play with more. It's just around that. And then once they hit the under-14s, under-16s, it's a 11-side, and the makeup of the overs and that is a little bit different without going back into it. But it's basically from under-14 level right the way through, they get introduced to 40-over cricket. And, when you're out, you're out.
2: Is it a bit of a family thing to the kids and even the because it's a nice weather and that weekend, I can't play, we're going to the beach or we're going here or things like that?
3: And that's just not in the
1: juniors.
3: Like
1: I say, that's just not in the juniors.
3: That's not in the juniors. That's, I'm playing footy this year in the first final. Whatever, we had a young bloke come up and said, I can't play this first semi-final or whatever it was because he was going camping. He had it booked for 12 months. Well, good on the coach. He would have said, yeah, no worries, blah, blah, blah. Yes, he come back and played the second final, but if I was the coach, I would have said, looks like you're not playing the second final too, mate.
1: And I think it's probably a bigger issue with senior cricket and partners.
3: It is, absolutely.
1: And weddings,
3: And it is a massive commitment.
1: It is.
3: Especially to a father of small kids or a mother of small kids playing on a Saturday. It is a huge commitment.
2: And but all of a sudden they build a house during the summer.
1: But it is a great grounding for... It's not just cricket skills. It's team skills, social skills, interacting, yeah. you know.
3: All of the above.
1: And also dealing with disappointment when you don't win.
3: Yeah, that's right.
1: I mean, that's an important skill to learn.
3: And it's not just a disappointment of not winning as a team. It's I think Liam Durkin wrote an article in this week's Express about why do people play cricket. And yeah, and he's right. You fail 85% of the time as a local cricketer. You go out, you might not make, it's not that one off. You look, you at one off, you might make 100 or take 3 wickets or 5 wickets or this. So very cricket's very light on milestones. But yeah, there's more disappointment in cricket. And getting the kids involved earlier has them, it's because they don't get taught at schools now to lose.
1: Yeah, I know.
3: There's no losers, there's learners, is what they say.
1: And in my view, yep. I think learning how to deal with disappointment and not getting what you want is a really important thing.
3: Exactly.
1: Winning's
3: right.
1: easy.
3: It's easy
1: to be winning.
3: Exactly right. So hopefully we get a few kids off these screens that I'm looking at now, Flinny, and we get them out playing cricket. So
1: and probably the only bigger disappointment sport, I think, than for failure is probably golf. I think for people think cricket, I would have thought.
3: Yeah, golf has cost me more than cricket has over my life journey. There's more clubs in the gum trees than there has been hit on the greens.
1: And we probably should do a shout out because we've got to Paddy. Paddy Walsh will be listening this morning, and the boys will be having breakfast, and they'll be expecting to see what when we get to the Willow Grove to the Wolves, what we're picking for them. But
3: yeah, well, Paddy, they're not playing today, so
1: yeah,
3: you've got
1: Saturday off.
3: You can get to the races but, early.
2: I just want to ask you another question. I know in soccer and football, there's a lot of junior umpires. Have you got a lot of umpires in the juniors, young kids doing umpiring?
3: No, not at all. So umpiring's massive. There's a massive shortage at the moment, and I'll touch on that in future weeks on the show with umpires. Yeah. But if there's any potential umpires out there that want to jump on board, please get on. It's good money. You've got the number one seat in the house in the air. We're always on the lookout for umpires.
2: From clubs, have you gone out?
3: No, come straight to us as a league. So get on the website.
2: But have you asked the clubs to put that?
3: Absolutely, yeah, we have, and absolutely, club umpires, whatever it is. But that's without umpires, the responsibility falls back onto that club.
1: Yeah, we always give them a fair bit of stick, even in football and cricket, the umpires. But there's no game without the umpires or referees.
3: So if you're out there and you're a retired cricketer or someone that wants to learn how to umpire. Yeah, parents, anybody that's engaged in the game.
1: You'll teach people how.
3: Yeah, they get the learnings. There's an umpire seminar time to be confirmed, but hopefully Cricket Victoria are coming down on the 28th of October to run a umpire's evening. It's about 3 hours at the Gippsland Cricket Centre of Excellence in Maui at Ted Summerton. So that'll come out. So if you're interested, feel free, anybody to come along. Clubs will be there. We'll be there as a board. So it can be quite interesting.
2: Do clubs pay for the umpires, or does it come out of their fees?
3: So the clubs pay for it. So I think the clubs actually pay. So they incorporate their fees into their membership. But at the moment, we've got a small army of umpires at the moment. But we're fortunate enough to be able to cover the top two senior grades, and then teammates and your club umpires do the rest, right down to juniors.
1: But we'll talk about that in the coming weeks, Nick. Because if rain keeps up, we're going to have to talk about something.
3: We will keep that in your back pocket.
1: So we might just start off looking at some of the clubs. So we'll start off with Churchill. These are in no particular order, but we'll start off with Churchill Cricket Club, the Cobras. What's their season preview look like?
3: They're coming off the back of premiership last year, which is now not the A Premier competition. The name of it eludes me at the moment, Flinny. I know you've got it there, but they've had a few leagues.
1: The Rod Dunbar Shield.
3: Rod Dunbar Shield. So, I'll find out a little bit about Rod Dunbar, but I think he's TDCA mainly from when the merger come. But Churchill, they've had a few leave this year. So, but they've picked up one good signing from Maui, young Jordan Shields. He's come across. So
1: straight
3: he's
1: off a premiership with Maui.
3: Straight off. And rumour has it he only picked up his bag last night from Ted Summerton after the premiership win. So
1: I
3: wouldn't be surprised. But Churchill, and speaking to John Kieran there, they've had a few players leave. And
1: so he's the president.
3: John Kieran's the president, Vice President Ross Johnson, Secretary Wayne Reynolds, and Treasurer Steve Waugh.
2: Wayne Reynolds has been there forever, hasn't he?
3: I don't know the bloke. I reckon I do know him. I reckon I do.
2: He's
3: sorry,
2: been
3: Wayne.
2: For a long time. Churchill.
3: But Churchill, obviously, speaking to JK, they're on the rebuild, and their A grade's going to be captained by Kurt Holt, who's a fair old Churchill name, and Maui footballer currently, Flinny, him and his old man. So they'll be ones to watch. But Churchill.
1: He might be the reason Geordie's got over.
3: Yeah, possibly would be. But it'll be a rebuild for Churchill this year for sure. I can't see Churchill struggling to go right through to the top again. But they always seem to amaze and do well. So they'll be on the rebuild this year for sure, Flinny.
1: And if you look at the other grades, so that in the 20 last season, so they were premiers. Premier B got relegated. C grade were semi-finalists. The women's premiership were fifth.
4: Yeah.
1: Women's championship eighth. So they got the two teams there. Under 14s were 10th. So they got a good selection of teams as well.
3: They have got through. A good yeah. They have they're a good club, Churchill. But yeah, clubs go through this and yeah, unfortunately.
1: But
3: it's
1: we talk about every year. Yeah. This is the advantage of the tiered system, isn't it?
3: Yeah, absolutely.
1: That you can actually got that. You're always playing for something. So.
2: And they moved it to Gaskin Park.
3: Are they
1: playing back at Gaskin Park?
3: No, I don't think so. I think the game's still at Andrews Park.
1: Yeah,
3: yeah, I'm not sure. I'll have to look at the fixture.
1: There's still a bit more renovations to go on.
3: Yeah, yeah, like any renovations that the Trojan Council
1: Oval
3: do.
1: Same here.
3: Yeah, so that's the baseball oval. But any renovations that the council do takes longer than expected.
1: Yeah. Yeah, well, Ted, hopefully we'll be finished in a few
3: in the next decade, and then they'll decide to rip it up again, Tony.
1: No, hopefully that's the last time for that one. Traralgon Rovers Cricket Club.
3: Yeah, so they were runners-up last year in the A grade, so I think they're up in the Premier A grade this year. Mm-hmm. They've made the grand final, so they've been elevated. And, so their captain this year will be Ewan Williams. I think he's backing it up from last year and past years. Good on – they're up the top, so they finished in the top two last year, so we'll Rovers should give it a good crack. Yeah. I think a few players to watch here is just obviously Mitch Leslie. I'm not sure about that. I don't actually know much about Mitch Leslie, but Ewan Williams, their captain, he's a handy little cricketer and a fighter. So he's going to be. It's good to see that they're up in the top tier of the A grade competition, and it'll really give them it'll be a challenge for Rovers and the young players that they've got with them, but there's this potential there, and they could quite honestly shake a few teams up.
1: Yeah, I'm sure it will, Nick. What do you think, how the Rovers are going to...
2: Yeah, they look all right. Well, one thing is, they probably play on the best ground in Tarog, in the league, don't they? Duncan Cameron?
1: Yeah, I'll probably debate that. I think
3: probably the best village ground in the league, for sure.
1: I guess so. The money that's been spent on Ted Summon, you'd probably expect that to be the best ground in the league enough. When it's,
3: I like playing there because it's small, Nick, and you can hit the ball over the fence quite easily. But when
2: you go past on the way to get to Tarog, you want to see their ground, don't you?
3: Yeah.
1: And if we look at the 25, 26 results, like you said, Sheik's Premier Senior, and they went up. B grade were semi-finalists, C grade were fifth, women's were seventh, and 16s were semi-finalists. So Rovers gone, that was a combined side.
3: Yep. Yeah, it was. Yep. Yep.
1: And another club that's got the blast as well. And Traralgon West, the Eagles.
3: The Eagles. Well, they've brought back they've got rid of Paddy. Paddy Walsh would have been upset about this one. They've dragged Benny Eddybowles back to the club, who is Traralgon West Eagles through
1: and
3: through.
1: Yeah, come from the Wolves. Yeah.
3: Yep, he was captain coach at Willow Grove for the last 2 years. So good to see Benny back. And
1: unless you're a Wolves supporter.
3: Unless you're a Wolves supporter, but they've got some handy cricketers up there too. So touching on that, Traralgon West, obviously in the A grade, they were very, very competitive in the second division of the A grade. And They finished in the top three, so I'd expect that Traralgon West would be up playing for that promotion this year with the names that they've got in, obviously Ben Fleming, Jack Cook and Laura Reynolds in the women's competition. So time will tell the season. They've definitely got the talent there, but how they perform on the Saturday is entirely in their hands.
1: And a couple of other key signings there as well was Bradley Gold. Well, Goldsack and Brody Kimpton as well. So, what were their results like for the year, last year, Nick?
2: The A grade was semi-finalist. B grade finished sixth. C grade was semi-finalist. Women's finished fifth. On the over 50s, Masters finished fourth. And the under 12s won it. So,
1: congratulations, the under 12s.
2: Yeah. The club, I think in this competition, joining it really helped them, hasn't it? Because they were just... Remember every week we used to talk...
1: Oh, before the amalgamation. Yeah,
2: they were hopeless.
1: I think they hadn't won a game for 5 years.
3: Yeah, it absolutely has. And they've between Luke Phillips and Ben Eddybowles, they've got a great junior program out at Traralgon West. So in the future years coming, you'll see them climb up the ladders.
2: Jack Cannon
3: and
2: Noble.
3: For sure.
2: And the women's has brought a lot more people in there, hasn't it? It keep the membership and all that, having women's and having... It's helped a lot of teams, hasn't it?
3: Yeah, it has. I reckon it's actually helped wives and husbands. It's helped the husbands more than it's helped the wives, to be honest. It's helped the blokes partners understand why we go and play cricket and this, that and the other. So it's good. The women's competition,
1: great area,
3: which we'll touch on obviously in a couple in a week or so, once that all gets going, it's that's on the up and up. We can't be happier as a board the way the women are embracing women's cricket in the Latrobe Valley.
2: And a lot of clubs have got even husband and wives on the committee too.
3: Yeah, there's even got husbands and wives on the board.
1: On the
3: too,
1: board,
3: Nick.
1: I was going to say the board's probably the same sort of thing.
3: If I wasn't getting divorced playing cricket, I'm going to get divorced being a cricket administrator. That's for sure.
1: Well, that's right. It depends how much work you give. But Gormandale Tigers, they're out at Stoddard Oval.
3: They are. So
1: 1895, so they've been established for a long time.
3: Yeah, they have been established for a long time, and they've got a good history, and it's the way they're going up. But they're obviously the club's led again by Nick Scammell, who does a power of work over there, and he's very club focused and wants to see that grow. And A grade captain will be Campbell Peavy, and their club coach is Connor Bettsworth. So they're on the rebuild. Everybody knows that. They finished they got the wooden spoon last year in the A grade, and we'll see what hopefully they can progress through the ladder there and get a few more wins on the table. And
1: And they've got a key signing, but I'm apologise to Bahima already. But Bahima,
3: that'll do.
1: Good on him, and I hope he has a great year.
3: Yep, and there is a key signing there, and Nick. It's not like Nick. It's not unlike Nick to play his cards close to his chest until it all comes out. So
1: you'll find out round three.
3: We'll find out. He's obviously they might be awaiting a visa. That signing, we'll see.
2: Yeah.
1: But, as we said, and coach Connor Bettsworth for Gormy as well. So that'd be good thing to watch. Latrobe.
2: And it's good to see they've got the Blasters program, but the only concern is they haven't got a women's team.
1: Well, a lot of clubs are working on that, and we'll talk about that as we get through the clubs. But
2: special
1: the Sharks, Latrobe.
3: They've had a key signing in their coach, Dylan Freitag, who was a part of Maui under Hibbs last year. So he's taken the reins there, and good to see that Steve Freshwater, their former captain coach, has stayed on as A grade captain this year. And then their second 11 captain is Bradley Aiken, and their third 11 captain is Donald McDougall. That was on social media this week. So all their three senior sides, they're very well looked after on that side. But a couple of key signings there is Sam Kuhn. He's from overseas. Whether he's here yet or getting a visa, not sure. You can say that. I can't. I know it's only five letters, Flinny, but I can't pronounce that one. Akilah Silver. That's it. He's come across from Raiders. Raiders. And Gareth Whack Hawkins across from Glengarry. And players to watch is Ed Hopper, Sam, who was an import from last year, who's, he's a handy cricketer. Sam Kerwin and, obviously, Akilah Silver. But their results from last year is the A grade, they were fifth, so they should be. And I was pushing them to make finals because of what they did the previous year, and they missed out. So B grade fifth, C grade sixth, and women's premiership side, they won, they got relegated. They've got the one side, and then under 16, eighth, and semi finals for the other one. So Mark Lawrence is still running that club under Pete Mooney, the club, and they're doing a power of work to try and get back to what the old Latrobe was. Back when, 10, 12 years ago.
2: I've got to say, this is the Latrobe Cricket Club Sharks established in 1887. That is completely wrong. I reckon they started about 1960 sometime, didn't they, Tony?
3: They might have had a few name changes, Nick, but they started the year after you were born. 1886 was when you were born, wasn't it?
2: I reckon that's completely wrong. I reckon they started in the 1960s because I think the late John Hare was behind that.
1: Oh, no, it might have been when they moved to where they are.
3: Yeah, it might have been. Yeah, I'm not sure. We'll they check. Might have been the old boy.
1: We're going to go on the research that we can
3: they
1: do.
3: They could have quite possibly
1: There's
3: been.
1: There's some homework for you, Nick, to check whether our research is accurate.
2: Could
3: have been the old Morwell High School back then before it became a trove. Nick. I'm not sure. But
1: it could have been true.
3: There's your Monday to Friday work this week, mate.
2: Yeah, we'll have a look, but I'm sure it's...
1: Yeah, but it might not have been known as the Sharks or Latrobe. Yeah. It might have been...
3: Give you something to wake up early for anyway during the week.
2: Get on to him.
1: Moons will know. And Moorabbin North Tigers, before we get to the news.
3: Yeah, Moorabbin North. Moorabbin North are a bit quiet up there. They sort of get forgotten about, but they don't get as much airtime as what they should. They're a good club out there. They're pushing for their juniors. Obviously, they're in the A grade competition, and they finished second, seventh, which is no good. Not they wouldn't be
1: they
3: happy
1: been happy
3: that.
1: With that.
3: Nah, no, absolutely not. I won't say it's no good. They just wouldn't have been happy. And then B grade was semi-finals, C grade semi-finals, Premier C semis, and they're under 16s. And I believe they're pushing for 12s and 14s. And I don't believe they're going to have a under 16 side. They're going to combine. They're going to have a couple of their under 16s players go to Geraldine Ballara to play in that D grade competition. But their captain Frankie Ingram. Glenn Walker in the seconds and Gene Vandersaam in the thirds. But they've had a good couple of good key signings. Luke Heath, he's back from Ormond Cricket Club. He's a handy opening bat. Clayton McGrath from Leongatha Imperials. So even that name, Leongatha Imperials, so that just says he can play already.
1: And Passan.
3: Yep, don't even ask him. Yep.
1: Like
3: Ewan Renarth and Jesse Van Roy. He's a talent with it, and it's the same as footy, so... Few things there, and I would expect that Moomba North would be pushing up the ladder as long as they keep Will Laurie out of the A-grade side and keep him in the C-grade side. You shall play finals.
1: And President Paul Woodall was saying it's their 140th season, so they're hoping for a good competitive season this
3: year. Yeah.
1: Look, guys, we're going to just take a quick break for the news, and then we'll carry on with our season preview.
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5: Good morning, I'm David Cameron. The Brisbane 2032 Olympic and Paralympic Games emblem has reportedly been accidentally published on the Games' official YouTube channel. A video explainer was accessible last night ahead of the official final unveiling on Monday. It's since been removed, but screenshots have appeared online. Games officials will hold a media conference on the Gold Coast this morning. The emblem being circulated uses a cockatoo for inspiration. The video's description likened the cockatoo's crest to a living torch, reminiscent of the iconic Olympic and Paralympic flame. The New South Wales government says it's investigating a breach of a National Parks and Wildlife Service website by rogue AI agents. OpenAI has confirmed bushfire data that wasn't publicly available was accessed in June, but says no personal information was compromised. Matthew Graham is Regional Chief Security Officer for tech company Okta. Speaking to News 24, he says the AI model was being trained by conducting public health research.
6: It wasn't, you know, a traditional hack per se. It was just basically an AI agent that was tasked to do something and simply wouldn't give up. It was going through its processes. It was trying to figure things out. It was trying to get the answers that it was, you know, simply tasked to do, which is what OpenAI said, is that it was, you know, trying to find some public health information.
5: The French President Emmanuel Macron confirms 100 million barrels of oil reserves will be released over the next 4 months. He says it will help maximise production at refineries and bring down diesel prices in a coordinated manner. High costs had caused an escalating row between European nations and America. President Donald Trump had been threatening to ban US exports in order to bear down on domestic costs ahead of midterm elections. But in a joint statement, the G7 leaders said no measures would now be taken to restrict fuel trading between partner countries. Lawyers for the Tennessee death row inmate Krista Pike say she's unconscious and on a ventilator after surviving two lethal injections during Wednesday's failed execution attempt. Staff at a hospital in Nashville are working to save her and clear the drug from her system. The BBC's Ione Wells reports.
7: Krista Pike's lawyers filed a motion to a local court on Friday requesting that it preserves all evidence related to Krista Pike's botched execution. In the filing, they say that she arrived at hospital with both her arms swollen, burned and blistered, and that she was unconscious and on a ventilator. Executions in the state have been called off for the rest of the year, while an investigation is carried out into what went wrong. Her lawyers allege that at no point did any member of the execution team realise that the IV lines were not correctly placed in her veins.
5: Sport and in basketball, the Illawarra Hawks have beaten Adelaide 36ers by 22 points. Southeast Melbourne Phoenix suffered a third straight defeat, going down to the Perth Wildcats 92-88. In English Premier League soccer, Manchester City says it's appealing a verdict by the league commission, which found the club had breached financial rules 114 times. After a five-year investigation, the league found the club had submitted sham commercial contracts, inflating its earnings by more than $1.7 billion over a decade. It signed some of the best football talent in the world from 2009 to 2018. Manchester City says it will appeal the verdict, saying it was based on errors of law, facts and principles. City claims to have irrefutable evidence to prove its innocence.
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1: And the weather for this weekend in Latrobe Valley, we'll check Streaks whether you made the right call. The weather for today, Saturday, maximum 16. Storm, rain, heavy falls. So cloudy, very high chance of rain. The chance of a thunderstorm during the morning and afternoon, so that's not good for cricket.
11: Yeah, there was an earthquake this morning, too.
1: And an earthquake at Leongatha this
11: didn't
1: morning.
11: Didn't feel a
1: well.
11: Thing.
1: Heavy falls and strong winds. Sunday, tomorrow, 4th of October, minimum 8, maximum 18. Partly cloudy with medium chance of showers, 40%
2: so
1: chance.
2: So we want to know what's the weather for next Saturday.
1: Well, not that next Saturday, but Sunday, 4th of October, minimum 18. Monday, 5th of October, minimum 4, maximum 19. Tuesday, 5, maximum 18 and showers. Wednesday, finally up, minimum 3, maximum 17, partly cloudy day. And on Thursday, minimum 5, maximum 20. We only go as far as Friday, Nick, but Friday, 9th of October, minimum 5, maximum 25 degrees with a possible chance of showers.
3: Won't concern me, Flinny. I'll be in Darwin on the marina, sipping so that'd be stubbies with crocodiles.
2: And put clocks forward an hour.
1: Yes, I was just going to mention that, Nick. It's daylight savings tonight too, so we all lose an hour's sleep tonight. So don't forget to put your clocks forward in the morning. Or most people, does anyone put their clocks forward anymore? It's only your car, I think, now.
11: No, microwave. You've got to do your microwave.
1: Oh, your microwave. You your microwave in the oven. Yeah, because your phone and watch does everything automatically.
11: You've got an analog clock on your wall. You got to.
1: We still. People over a certain age generally have.
11: I'm not worried about losing an hour's sleep. I reckon all the young blokes be worried about losing an hour in the pub tonight.
1: That's right. Yeah, well, that's right.
11: It was all right when it went reverted back to standard time, hour, but when it goes to daylight time, you lose an hour at the nightclub. It'll be 4, one moment it'll be 2 a.m, next thing it's 3 and you're out the door.
1: Yeah, mate, I don't last that long now in the nightclub anymore.
2: One thing about these washouts, you can't lie to your missus, can you?
1: Now, we better keep moving, guys, because we've got a few clubs to get through. So, Glengarry and the Magpies.
3: Yep, well, so Glengarry, they're one of the stronger clubs in the A-Prem. They're led by Nat Freitag, a massive cricket identity in local cricket. Paul Henry's going to head up their second 11 again, and Tim Mowat is going to do their third. No coach at the moment, but there's a lot of coaches in that club. So yeah, and they've had a change of presidency too. In Ash Hodgson's taken over as president. Big imposing figure, loves cricket, so it'll be good for a different face down there. And I think Glengarry will be thereabouts. They made the semi-finals last year in the A grade and runner up in the Thorpedale. Come again, beat him in the grand final last year, and C grade, they got relegated. And I do believe they've put in two C grade sides this year, which is fantastic, and they'll both play in the C grade. So hopefully they can get the numbers up for the two C grade sides and they don't have to pull one. So it's great to see him, Glengarry, putting so many boys in, so many teams into their senior competition.
1: This is great. And Toongabby.
3: Toontown.
1: The rampaging Rams.
3: Yeah, the old horns. Sam Moran's taken on their coach, so he's an interesting character, Sam Moran. He's I like him. He's a funny man. So he's taken on. And assistant coach is Josh Manasala, who's a big signing. He was from Traralgon West and wicket keeper, decent bat as well. So Toongabby, they've been relegated, but did they get relegated? Yeah, they did. Did they? I can't remember. So much goes on, but anyway, they're in the A grade this year, so
11: Yeah, they did get relegated from that Premier A grade that we called it last year. So they should be up in the top, around the top again, looking to be promoted the following year. And a couple of key signings, obviously, I just mentioned him, Josh Monticella and Kyan Farnsworth from the UK. Not sure whether Kyan's been able to obtain a visa against yet either, but yeah,
1: it seems to be a bit of a hiccup with some of the English players or UK players getting over with their visas.
11: And they did lose big hard hitting Mikey. We couldn't for the life of us say his name last year. So Mikey. Big Mikey, he's probably one of the cleanest hitters in Gippsland cricket, and he's gone over to Warragul. But hopefully they can. One to watch is Gishan.
1: Gishan, yeah.
11: Masinga, he's a class act there. If he can keep his body and he's stopped ribbing hammies, he'll take a heap of wickets in that A grade competition this year.
1: And Thorpedale?
11: One team town. So club coach Kane O'Connell. Players to watch, obviously. Matty Powell should be playing A-grade. Big Moose somewhere else if they had it. But good to see you sticking by your local club. And they were premiers last year. James Durkin heads them up as president with Matty Powell as secretary and as vice president, and Bladen Dyke as secretary. So they're trying to build their numbers up there, but they rely wholly and solely on their local boys, local footballers to have a bit of a fun. I think they've got about 15 or 16 on their list and they still struggle to get a side every week. So good to see Thorpedale still in there, but hopefully they can attract a few more and they make the step into the A-grade competition because there is some talent that's in that B-grade side. But one team club, they do their best and good to see them stand on their own 2 feet again.
1: And Trelgan Imperials.
11: Trelgan Imps, headed up by club coach Todd Mann. There's a name in local cricket that's just about done everything with the ball and every rep competition throughout his years of being. And, A-grade captain Brett Chapman, he's been a good stalwart for Imps over the years. Yeah. Rossi Williams, the winner of the Spirit of Cricket Award for CLV last year, joint with Steve Freshwater. He's going to be a B-grade captain with Jaden Jones and Ricky Martin. She bangs. He's going to be the third 11. And Tim Beattie will be their second C-grade captain for that. So they've had a change in presidency though, and I just got a little bit of a gripe here. Peter Dunstan stepped off the board because he couldn't find anyone to be president of Imperials and his life was too busy. And
1: Pete?
11: He broke my heart. No, I spoke to him last night on the phone and sort of had a bit of a
1: give him a dig.
11: Had a bit of a shit and giggle and he was funny. But Aaron Donoghue was I reckon he had this one up his sleeve though. Aaron Donoghue, young bloke. He's taken on the reins, so I wish Aaron is. I don't know whether Power Pete sold it to you, but hopefully, I think you'll do a great job, mate. And Dash, I know Dash will be there right beside you, guiding you and helping you. And Tim Beattie, vice president, Mal Aiken, secretary, and Donna Morley, the Morley family, are still involved. She's treasurer. So key signing, Marley Barduli Lewis from the UK. Not sure if he's got a visa either. And a player to watch is Lewis Blake, young bloke coming up through their A grade. Through their club, from their juniors. So good luck to the Imps, and I think they'll shake a few this year.
1: And Moore Tigers, Yanar Raiders.
11: It's actually, Moore Tigers, Yanar Raiders. I used to call them Yanar, and I got
1: Oh, you always get reamed. Trouble. You get reamed. Just call them Yanar.
11: So to Jock McFarlane, sorry about that, mate, but sometimes we do make mistakes. So first 11 captains, big Tommy Robinson, Australian. He represents Australia in the hearing. I think it's a hearing loss team of Australia. Deaf cricket. So good on you, Tommy. Great bloke, Tommy Robinson. And he's got a great cricket brain, and he'll use his experience in the international thing to lead that club. They were obviously A grade premiers last year, so they've been promoted up into A prem where they should be. A couple of key signings they've got is Brady Hood from Toongabby, Harvey Rogers Colin overseas, but he's returning, and Tom Digby. But players to watch, George Cheshire, he's here, Harvey Roberts Colin, Will Robinson, Tom Hood. But the one to watch is Keenan Hughes, coming off the back of, obviously, he's a talent himself, and have been watching the A-grade grand final last year out at Toongabby. He was, he can turn a match like he does with footy, he does it with cricket. So I expect big things from Raiders with Liam Maynard and the usual crop still hanging around. I expect them. I would expect that, would be pushing finals, if not further into the grand finals this year with the list that they have.
1: And Nick, their results last year looked pretty good too.
2: Yeah, premiers, and
1: so B grade premiers, A grade premiers, seventh and C.
2: Women's won it. Yeah.
1: Women's premiers. Yeah, nice. Rise up in the championship, women's ninth in the under 16 semi final.
2: Good to see that Mark Waller's back involved in the. And Tigers, Raiders.
11: Yeah, absolutely.
1: Yeah. And if we go to Cats?
11: Cats, there are obviously, on the rebuild again, still with their, but good to see they're putting their faith in their young blokes. Little Sammy, obviously Nathan Harrop was their A-grade captain last year, and little Sammy Jassara, he's going to captain their A-grade this year, and obviously the other two are to be confirmed, but they've had a change of presidency. Peter Duncan, he's got out. Not that he'll be able to get fully out. He'll still be hanging around with his, doing what he does. He's a Cats man through and through and loves the local club. So old stalwart Dale Fleming, he's taking on the reins.
2: Not the test cricketer.
11: No, not the test cricketer, Dale Fleming. This is the man of Caligny and Traralgon South, Dale Fleming, Flembot. So he's one of the greats out there. Mm. Jason DeLink, his vice president. Forgive me if I didn't say your name correctly, Jason. Big Jason Sumner, the bass drummer from any band in Gippsland, really. He just plays for a lot of bands, and he's over there kicking it at Las Vegas at the moment. And Jason Motta, he's taking the treasurer. So we'll see. They're on the rebuild. I wouldn't expect them to, Cats to, if they make finals, it'll be a fantastic year
1: and
11: for Cats.
1: Quite excited. Aren't they? That they're feeling a women's senior team for the first time and a 15
11: and under 15 women's girls team. Yep. So fantastic work they do at Cats, and yeah, it's a great club out there.
1: And Willow Grove, the Wolves.
11: The Wolves. Paddy Walsh.
1: Paddy reckons they're going to do well.
11: We all think we're going to do well. And with the names that they've got here, so they should, to be quite honest with you. Coached by Anthony Wilkes, who's played every bit of cricket, played anywhere. He'd play cricket in underwater if he could. Yeah. Wilkes, he is coaching.
1: He just lives and breathes it.
11: Yeah, lives and breathes it. He's, he's a character, old Wilksy. So if there's someone that can bring a playing group together, it is probably Wilksy, because he may be, I don't know, almost as old as Nick sitting over here in the corner, but he can still mix it with the young blokes as well when they're having a beer and that. So, but good to see Lukey Payton. He's stayed on. He's got married. I think he's been pretty sure he's been married in the off season. And
1: we did joke last year.
11: Yeah, he did.
1: That he was going to get married to keep the green card. And he ended up getting married.
11: He's got the green card, and we're at senior GCL training on Tuesday night. And does he look fit? He is. He's not the party boy anymore. He's been to the gym. He's filled out. I don't think there's a soft part on his body, to tell you the truth. So, and the way he was hitting the ball, look out. I think they'll be right up the top again this year. And obviously, they're players to watch. Darcy Walsh, the two Walsh brothers, Logan and Darcy, I've seen they're both picked in the A-grade team this year. And young Hamish Phoenix, the Phoenix name, he's picked in there as a wicketkeeper. So, they should. I'm going to back the Wolves in to actually win the A grade competition this year.
1: Yeah, I'm putting them up.
2: Walsh boys, do they play for Newby Yorlon?
11: No, you're thinking of the soccer Walshes.
1: You're thinking of the Mick Walsh's boys. No, different Walsh. Spelt differently too. One's with an E and one's without.
11: Yeah.
1: So this is without the E. This is WA.
11: I'm going to put my money with my mouth is, and Willow Grove will win the A grade. Should win. Will win, I'll say.
1: Will win. Wolves will win the flag this year.
11: Flag this year and be promoted up into A Prem.
1: Because you look at last year, semi finalists in the A grade. B grade, they were 7th, C grade, 9th. Women's Premiership, Women's Premier League runners up, Women's Championship semi finalists. Over 50s runners up, under 16s, 7th, under 14s girls runners up, and under 14s boys lost elimination final, under 12s were 11th. So they've got pretty much strong club. They've got teams in all the different grades there, haven't they?
11: I was just about to say that then. Like, a small community, Willow Grove. Like, it's not a massive town, and they do it well with the football netball club too.
1: Yeah.
11: Which
1: I think the other 14s one.
11: I think they've got the most teams apart from ex-students. They've obviously got the A grade, they've got the B grade, they've got the C grade, they've got the Women's Prem, Women's Championship, Masters over 50.
1: C grade.
11: Under 16s, under 15 girls, under 14s, under 12s, no under 10s, and then run a Blasters program. So everything they seem to do up there is community involved, and they've got the town, not only the town of Willow Grove behind them and Hilland and surroundings. Even they've got half a Maui going up there now. Maui and Traffer up there too as well, and enjoy it. So on them.
2: Where's the second ground if they?
11: On that they play. So they want to play. They wanted to touch and start playing some turf cricket, and with the race course turf. Obviously, Maui not using that now. Using Burridge. I think the council's going to dig that up and put a hard deck on it. Eventually, so they're actually going to use McGregor Reserve in Yellore North for their A grade game. So, which is fantastic. It's fantastic for Yellore North, for the community at Yellore North. It gives older blokes to get down and watch a bit of cricket on a Saturday, but it also gives.
1: From memory, it was always a great ground.
11: It is.
1: Quality turf.
11: Yeah, bit of work there to do, but good on Willow Grove for actually grabbing the bull by the horns and getting out of, obviously, they haven't got a turf wicket. They want to play turf cricket, and this is their option they've got. So well done to Jay and the Willow Grove Cricket Club, and yeah, working with your Lawn North Community of Management for the McGregor Reserve to make that happen. And yeah, well done, and good luck for the year, for sure.
1: Ex-students, the Sharks.
11: Yeah.
2: Senior anniversary this year.
11: Well, what?
1: 70 years.
11: 70 years. 70 years. Yeah. 70 years. I did see that in the top right corner. So they've had a change in captains, not coach. So Rick Batista, their coach from last year, he's going to captain their first grade, and Daniel Churchy do their second grade. I think he's done it for about 20 years, Churchy. And he's also our under-15s GCL coach this year. So, yep, everything at Churchy cricket, loves it. Mick Isles, thirds, and Craig Ashton is going to be the second C-grade side. So President Rob Voss again, Adam Jantz, Vice President Kerry Murdoch, Katie Ferguson, round out the secretary. But they've had a signing come over from Centrals, young Jackson Murdoch. He's going to add to there. He was picked today as their wicketkeeper. So he's a good young kid. He's got a lot of talent, and hopefully he can strive and better his talent being over there with some handy cricketers in Lee Stockdale and Rick Batista and the likes that can actually give him the guidance that he needs to actually become a force in Cricket Latrobe Valley. But their results from last year, Premier A grade, and I think we backed them in to win the flag early. I think I did.
1: I think I went against them.
11: I backed them in just to go.
2: Would have been the first time.
11: And neither of us were right.
2: I think the first time for a long time they didn't even make the grand final.
11: No, they didn't. So they were semi-finals. B grade, they were B prem. They were runner up. C grade, fifth. Women's, they were sixth. Under 16s, fifth. Under 14 girls were premiers, and their two junior sides. 14 boys, they have two sides. They were premiers and semi-finalists, and then in the under 12 boys, they also were premiers and semi-finalists. So another big year for the Sharks, for sure, and that's another one that'll be pushing to redeem himself from last year and make the grand final in the A Premier competition.
1: And Rawson, the Burras.
11: Rawson.
1: Cricket Club.
11: What a community up there. You head up the hill and you know what to expect, and it's just a community there watching cricket. I know I went there last year and had the pleasure of watching the Grant Murray beat them in the grand final in the Prem C grade last year, and I think half the town, if not more, the whole town were parked up the end of the hill at Village Green in Toon Gabby to watch that grand final. So this club's headed up by Ben Bower. Yeah, good bloke, Ben, and he's running a good club up there. Unfortunately, they only have the C-grade Premier side. Obviously, that's what they want. They've got a player base of around 14, 15 boys, and they're going to be coached by Lockie Watson. So you'd expect Rawson to be up the top, around the top again with how they go about it. And, good luck to them for the year.
1: And if anybody wants to play cricket at part of the world, get in contact with the club.
11: Yeah, for sure. And that goes for any club just around. Feel free. Just
1: particularly in junior.
11: Turn up. They're going to come in. Junior cricket. I know we get a lot of emails on the Facebook page and emails via the website, etc., about where to go, and let us know where you want to go, and we'll point you in the right direction, because most clubs do run a fantastic, or all clubs across CRV, yeah, I should say, run a fantastic junior program, and that's what we're about. So.
1: And Central's Cricket Club, the other Lions.
11: Yeah, so Ty Hurigan is again captain of the A grade side, along with Lachlan Spires, Dean Rowe, Josh Donovan, who's now the president of, taken over from Pollard, Corey Pollard as president. So big Joshy, he spoke to him during the week. He wasn't sure why he took it on, but anyway, good on you, Josh. And so Central's, they're up. They've been relegated down to the A grade again.
2: Is
11: Debbie
2: his wife? I see president and secretary the same name.
11: No, I think it's mother and son. I think it's mother and son.
2: Father and son.
11: Debbie.
2: Debbie and Josh.
11: Last time I checked, Debbie was a woman's name.
1: Yeah, she's a secretary.
11: She's a secretary, yeah. Yeah.
2: And that's... Josh is her husband and wife.
11: No, Josh is her son, I think.
2: Oh, yeah.
11: Yeah, son.
2: Yeah.
11: Turn your headphones on, Nicky.
2: Yeah. I just thought, because I thought the president would be higher than the...
1: But they'll be looking for a better year, wouldn't they?
11: They will be, for sure. And this
1: Premier A, they got relegated.
11: And this is where...
1: they're relegated.
11: And currently, being down in the A graders, this is where their standard is. This is where they'll compete. This is where they'll be able to build, gain confidence, and then push to the top. They'll make finals in the A grade this year, and with the players they've got, and Tyron Gamich, Mark Fenwick, who just ambles in now and still shapes the ball like he's throwing a banana, and Hugo Bradbury, coming across. So he's from the UK. I'm not sure whether he's here yet, like any of them, so good to see. And then the results from last year is A grade relegated, B grade, and so it's unfortunate that all three of their senior sides got relegated.
1: That just shows they're in rebuild.
11: It does. They're in a rebuild phase, and they'll be competitive and gain some confidence and come from there. So, you should see Central's win a few more than they did last year across all grades.
1: And Maui Cricket Club.
11: Maui, so they're going to be headed up by Matt Hibbs again as captain coach. Second 11, third 11 captains to be confirmed.
1: Well, they have been confirmed. I should have just pulled it up, but I do want to do a quick plug for Maui before we go. This Thursday at 7:30 at Maui Cricket Club, there's a book launch. So, Ken Peace is launching his book, 100 Not Out.
2: Yes, you had him on our world this week.
1: Yes, we did, like, a couple of weeks ago, and so at 7:30. So he's written, I think, 84 books on cricket. So there's a little bit of in there about Maui, obviously, because of the eight flags in a row and Andrew Phillip, the Bush Bradman. But if you want to get along and listen to and get a copy of the book, so 100 Not Out of Country Cricket in Victoria. So you might be able to answer your question, Nick, about how long's the trade been going. But it should be a great mention. So get along. You can get copies of the book there, soft covers for $40 or signed by the author for $60. So if you're into cricket, it's a good one to get a collection of.
11: VCC, Victorian Country Cricket League, are doing a book launch tomorrow down at Moorabbin that Michael

0: talking to Maui and Cricket Club. That goes for any club that wants to pop in and have a look too. Anyway, any community member wants to come in, have a read. I know Kenny does it. He does a few good books. I haven't read any, but I've listened to a couple of audio books of his, and he goes right through. And like you said, the eight premierships of Maui and Andrew Phillips' career, it's on there. So if you're
1: football books, he's done lots and lots.
0: Yeah,
1: Lockett.
0: So. But yeah, but back onto the Maui Cricket Club. They were Premier A grade last year. They finished sixth. Premier B last. C grade premiers, and then under 16s was sixth, 11th. But this year with their key signings is Harry Daly's returning, the old beanpole. He was a talented junior who just obviously turned 18 and wanted to live life, and now he's back, so that's fantastic. So he should be right. And Brianna Lever, she's coming across from Latrobe to head up the inaugural women's side that Maui have got up, which answered your question, Nick, into who's putting in women's side. So that's a fantastic initiative from Maui. I do believe they've had one or two handy girls just walk in for training, women walk in for training that have decided to stay around, so that's good. And
2: not Nicole's mum.
0: And Brianna, Selena and I go into turf side for a drink and a meal. She's trying to recruit my missus.
1: Yeah.
0: She's it was hard enough for me to recruit her as secretary of the league, so please stay away, can ya? Good on them for Maui, for sure, and all the best. And they've had one mass exodus, so I've retired.
1: Yes, big exit retired, mate. That's big. How many years?
0: Don't know. Too long.
1: But so good luck to Maui. There's always a Sharma bias, but it should be good. And and the secretary, Ian Simpson, does a power of work. Not only as secretary, but also looking after Burridge.
0: He does that. Why? Old travelling Paul Keynes, the president, he's travelling the world every 3 months, isn't he?
1: He's still away, I think, at the
0: moment. Yeah, oh, yeah. And he'll be back for 2 weeks, and he'll be back in Bali.
1: That's right.
2: You still got the minutes from 1891 around?
1: I think there is a copy, actually, of those somewhere, I think. Because Matt Clark used to be involved with the club, the collector of all that sort of stuff. So there's a bit happening on that space. But
2: I think you told me once that the troubles they had in 1920s were the same troubles in 2020.
1: I think it does. I think that's probably a fair call. I think, Nick, that nothing's new when it comes to problems. Geralang Ballara Cricket Club, the Panthers.
0: Big signing here for Geralang Ballara is in club coach, Jesse Giardina. He's moving north. He's been around, been away working, come back, and that's a massive head for Ballara to hunt down over the off season and get him in as coach from Leongatha Town, star cricketer, and Jared Atkinson Mowburn's come across from Maui. So I was surprised when I seen that clearance come through on our platforms as a league, but good on him. If you're not happy, you got to go. So obviously he's and Ballara are looking to field an A grade side, but unfortunately this year it didn't get up. So they're going to have Premier B and two C grade sides this year, plus an under 16. So it's good. Like I said, it's good little township. They're going to combine with a couple of kids from Moomba North, and I potentially Raiders. Sorry, Jason, and I can see Premier B grade being very, very competitive this year, and hopefully the year after they can push into the A grade scene.
1: And again, they're keen to start a women's team. So any women or girls around that area that want to play cricket, get in contact with the club.
0: Yeah, and even junior cricket, there's mixed. There's all junior teams are mixed. So even if it's not just women, they can play in with the boys as well.
1: Brings us to Morwell Cricket Club. Tigers.
0: Runners up last year in the A Premier competition too, but they've had a massive recruitment drive over the off season Morwell, so they've brought across Premiership captain of Churchill, Ryan Ayres, to head up their first 11, and Joel Mason, another one from Churchill's gonna head up their second 11. So they're a couple of key signings, and Dom Pullen coming across from Long Warrie. He'll be from all reports, he's handy as well. So I would expect Morwell to go all the way in the A Premier competition and actually win the grand final. And, we won't touch on it too much, but, they're going to be a force to reckon with across all grades. Tony's given me the wink, so we've got to sort of wrap it up.
1: We're still going. We're so, Nick, we've got like a minute or so. Nick, how are the Tigers going to go this year?
2: I think they'll do all right, but I see a lot of people have come back to the club. Peter Smith. Now, Treasure, he's been away for a while. But every club seems to get people back that have been away for a while, haven't they?
1: Yeah, well, people come back, don't they, Sheeks? Like it's...
0: Yeah, they do. They do. They always get drawn back to where they come from, and Smitty's always hung around a little bit and been in the mark. But, they do. They run a good club. It's a family environment, yeah. And they've got the King of Keegan that gets pretty much their raffle every week and everything else. So they're all.

0: they're doing the right things as a club on and off the field. So, yeah, good luck to them all, the groupers. I know that's what we call it, what you Maui blokes call them.
1: We do call them the groupers.
0: So, yeah, good on them. And, yeah, very well led and very passionate by a very passionate cricket person and sports person in Geordie Campbell, and his and Robbie Semler is his junior vice president, who does a power work in the junior space, not only for the club but for league representatives too.
2: Their memorabilia this year, because we Falcons played there this year at Keegan Street, and did very well. It's a very well run club, and it'd be very sad to leave. We're going to our new premises next year,
1: Glenn. And we might talk about that next week. If you've got inclement weather,
0: I'll dial in from sunny Darwin.
1: You will,
0: Flinny.
1: On the Zoom.
0: Might be still on the froffies at 5 in the morning up there.
1: Thanks, guys. It takes us to the end of our first show. Lucky there was no games, because it took us all day, whole show, to just get through the preview. But I think it's really important. So good luck to all the clubs, and hopefully we get a game in next week. Thanks for listening to the summer edition of the sports show. My name's Tony Flynn. 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
1: And good morning and welcome to Our World This Week. My name's Tony Flynn and I'm joined with our virtual and wide-reaching studio by David Burt. Good morning, Bertie. He's out and about.
6: Good morning, Flynny. Good morning, listeners.
1: And Richard Appleton, who's probably not as far away as you are, Bertie.
6: No, I'm actually in Clare in South Australia, the beautiful mid-north. So plenty happening over here in energy transition.
7: We don't often have either guests or presenters in a suit for Our World This Week.
1: Yeah, great for radio there, Bertie. But, and good morning, Richard Elkington.
7: Good morning. Bit cool, but still, this is what you get with catastrophic global warming.
1: Well, and been wet, as we just mentioned in a previous show with the sports show. No cricket this weekend. As the October curse continues for about the fifth or sixth year in a row.
7: Yeah, exactly.
1: No first round, but gave us a bit to get through the clubs and stuff as well.
6: And Tony, I understand it. Look, it's bright blue sky here in Clare in South Australia, but I understand it was a bit shaky and shake, rattle, and rolly last night.
1: There was. Apparently there was a earthquake in Leongatha this morning. I didn't wake up at 2 o'clock with it, but obviously I sleep a little bit heavier than most.
6: My big emergency app went off on my phone over here at whatever time it was, so I knew there was something going on.
1: But so a bit to talk about this week. So who are we talking with this week, Bertie? Or do you want me to kick off?
6: I've got it up here at the moment, so I think it's in the next minute or so, we're catching up with Councillor Sharon Gibson, the Mayor of Latrobe City, and the Latrobe City CEO, Steve Piacenti, and talking about a whole range of things, and we'll be tapping into some of the outcomes from the most recent council meeting from Monday evening.
1: And Small Business Festival coming up this month too, isn't it?
6: Big, big month. I think October's one of the busiest months for Latrobe City in terms of events, so interesting to hear from Steve and Sharon as to what's happening there. And then at 10:30, we're catching up with Alistair Parker, who's the Chief Executive of VicGrid, who's a big supporter of the show, and it's fair to say there's always something happening.
1: They've had some recent announcements as well, haven't they? So
6: yeah,
1: we'll unpack some of those.
7: And then we There's been some announcements from political parties about Vic Grid's work.
1: I'm sure it's going to get very political. We might ask Steve and Sharon how that's going to play out in the next 58 days or 60 days or whatever the time frame is till the end of November. And at 11 o'clock, we're going to catch up with Simon Johnson, the Chief Executive Officer of Food and Fibre Gippsland. So about the Gippsland Trusted brand, I think they're going to launch that soon, I think. Circular economy and some other stuff that's happening in their space. That's always good to catch up with Simon as well. But first of all, good morning, Steve. How are you?
8: Good morning, team. I'm in my casual Saturday gear. I'm feeling very underdressed compared to...
1: I'm wearing the Gippsland FM hoodie and...
8: I
1: didn't get the memo. I didn't get the memo that it was formal.
7: That's what work looks like in South Australia. The races.
6: Well, you know, we're supporting the local community, and there's a race meeting happening at Jamestown today. It's interesting. Yeah. Just before we chat, it's I was just talking with my colleague Mr. Wilson before, and we were talking about the amount of 150th anniversary events happening in this part of the world over the next month. And, obviously 150 years ago, European settlement and the establishment of communities was rife. And, yeah, there's agricultural shows celebrating 150 years left, right and centre over here. So, interesting.
1: Yeah, well, I think even in cricket, in our, I think Maui and Maul have been playing since 1881 or something. I think they're probably one of the longest... rivalries in sport, country sport. So, Steve, fair to say nothing really happening in council. It's all quiet. No. The trade's just ticking along normally. Is that true? Or what have you got happening? And what's keeping you awake? Well, not sorry, awake at night, but keeping you busy.
8: I think you were chatting earlier about this month being a big month. I think all months in La Trobe are a big month in terms of events and activities, but there's a bit on this month. Obviously, we had our council meeting. We can go over that. We do have the Positive Ageing Festival happening very soon. We've got the La Trobe City Business Festival, and we've got a guest speaker coming along to that. Simon Waller is the keynote. He's a futurist. If you ever heard Simon speak before, he talks about how you think about the future. Something that's good for businesses. That touching on AI as part of that. So, business festival running from the 14th to 23rd of this month. So that's free program. Registration though are essential.
1: Because they're really important events for small business, isn't it? This a way of networking, finding information that's not an AI again in the news this morning. Apparently, Parks New South Wales were hacked by AI, and I think was it Medicare previously. Yeah, so, business getting a good understanding of what AI means and tech and stuff like that is really important, isn't it?
7: Yeah, negative examples, actually.
1: Well, they are negative examples, but there's positive examples as well. But important to get ahead of that curve, isn't it?
8: Yeah, I think from our own organisational perspective, I think there's a bit of fear around AI as well, around job insecurity. For us, it's not about reducing anyone's work. It's about being more efficient and effective with what we've got in a constrained workforce sense. There's a lot of people using that now to assist with their workloads. I think businesses can learn from that opportunity. Obviously, protecting the governments need to step in, I think, and have better regulations around how you can use AI, and particularly the developers set it up. So that's more for government perspective. But in terms of how businesses might use it, I think there's a lot of opportunities there. Other things we're also talking about retail safety. So that's been a bit of an ongoing theme. You've seen the government change regulations around how they might support workers particularly. The doing a jobs expo again.
1: Thursday, 15th of October. Yeah, in Maui. I think that was the largest one, I think, the La Trobe. Over 600 people.
8: They've been very popular and getting people along to understand what jobs might be available. So we do have, unfortunately, some areas of high unemployment, but it's a great opportunity for people to think about where their future jobs might be. So a lot going on with the Business Festival. Jump on our website and type in Business Festival and you'll find the page under La Trobe City. And
7: what's Council's role, Steve, in provision of housing? There's been calls for housing. Is it a stupid question, I suppose? But have we got is housing developing as quickly as it needs to in
8: definitely. If you look at I did some analysis just recently over the last 5 to 7 years, I think it was, looking at the growth in our number of properties. The last 3 years, we actually had if you look at our budgets, we had more properties developed only marginally, I think it was 10 or so, more than Baw Baw. In that example. So the last 3 years. So we've seen strong growth in and around areas of Traralgon, Morwell. We've seen that golf driving range, the area around there. In Morwell North East, we're seeing developers bring forward developments. We also got funding from the federal government to help with sewage infrastructure to accelerate that and potentially assist with Icon Park, which is a commercial area. We're rezoning Hollidale at the moment. There's been rezonings all across the city. Lake Narrakan has seen some very strong interests, although I did note this week there was some challenges around one of those parcels of land where a developer has been asked by ASIC to please explain what's going on there. But that there is still potential for that development to go ahead.
7: So where are these people coming from that want all these new houses? I mean, we're not exactly in a jobs boom, are we?
8: I think that certainly, but there's potential for significant future growth. The health and education are still strong sectors. We've obviously got potential for investment around a whole range of other areas. I think I might have mentioned previously, like I've had a visit to Bega Foods, talked to the councils about that not long ago. They're looking at future expansion plans. There's strong demand for jobs into the future around some of those potential projects, whether it's AI, data centres, or the energy sector. We want to see as many of those captured locally. You said before you've got Big Grid coming on. We want to see, and the Mayor can chat about this because we've been advocating to government that we want to see as much manufacturing happening locally in relation to transmission and other opportunities for new energy. So there's good potential. So in terms of housing, we've got strong growth. We've had strong growth. We're seeing that continue to grow. So I think
7: we're outstripping Baw-Baw. That would be that wouldn't be the feeling that most people around here would have, because we drive past Warragul and we see all the Warragul drill and the place seems to be expanding, infinitesimally. So
8: I think they're I suppose they're a little bit constrained now. They need to do some significant infrastructure development work, and we've developed the opportunity around a number of precincts that can take off. So we have seen, if you look at our budgets, the number of new properties that have been added in the last 3 years in Baw-Baw and Warragul and Drawn area and Latrobe is fairly equivalent.
7: Can I ask myself a question? Just a final question on that, David. Are we getting enough market investment in aged care facilities like lifestyle villages and those sorts of things? Are we seeing the market providing the necessary number there for aging?
8: I think we saw some. I think it's the range, the Grange. I was getting
1: the range, the Range in Murray.
8: That's a little while back now, but since then I've not seen significant new developments. And as we have an aged population,
1: I think Latrobe Valley Village has expanded and a few of those. So it is moving across there, Richard. But we probably should, I'll throw to you in a minute, Bertie, but we should introduce our other guest, the Mayor, Councillor Sharon Gibson. Good morning, Sharon. How are you?
9: Good morning. And I apologise for the lateness jumping in. I had my grandson rock up.
1: So over to you, Bertie. You had a question.
10: Oh, no, it's really just, I was asking Steve about the health. The health of the pipeline of available land. We talk about Baw-Baw being constrained, but I guess locally we think of Morwell being landlocked to a degree and Traralgon perhaps being restricted. But have we got a healthy enough pipeline of available residential developments for land?
8: Yeah. The Mayor can jump in out, but like Narrakan. We're rezoning Hollidale. We've got land in around still Traralgon. Traralgon Northeast is going through a rezoning at the moment. So ample supply. It's about, but the biggest challenge is unlocking that infrastructure investment. We've also been saying to government they need to provide, assist us with additional infrastructure investment to help facilitate that in a quicker fashion.
9: And can I just add? The point was being made about Baw-Baw with Warragul and Druin. Now, the difference between them and us is we actually took the time to do the mapping before the estates come online or the subdivisions come online. We look at the infrastructure and how it will fit into what we have existing and how to link it. And we've done that work. Okay, you've got the developers who've got to pay for it, and that's an issue for any of the developers. But there's a difference because you've got the Kessel land that is just out of Warrigal, the farmland that has been all subdivided, and they do have a name for that subdivision, and there's about five different stages. Now, the problem with that is all the infrastructure hadn't been put in, thought of prior. So there's a difference. So am I surprised that now Latrobe City is starting to become so much popular with subdivisions and building? No, I'm not. Steve will correct me if I'm wrong. There's 10 to 20,000 lots available for housing here as we sit. So yes, there's a process to go through with bringing them to market, but that's available.
8: Yes, I think that some years back there was an undersupply in Latrobe, and Latrobe did a lot of just before I started. And around that, as the mayor said, the opportunity around where the rezoning should occur. So areas like Lake Narrakan can have 3,000 homes. The government set a target for us, I think it was 12,000. We can outsupply that quite readily. One of the other opportunities around removing coal overlays on some farmland that could allow for future growth. That's the next phase for us. But at the moment, we have ample supply in and around Traralgon. We want to rezone more of that. There's even the area around the golf course behind that, where there's some opportunity. Some landowners there do want to develop. That's in behind Hollydale. The areas of Morwell Northeast that are growing. There are constraints, as you point out, David, around where the coal mines are and the buffer distances around that. But regardless of that, if you remove some of the coal overlays into the future, there's ample supply of land.
11: Well, you might see this, think this is a silly question, but I ask it deliberately. Has there been any suggestion of creation of new suburbs? For example, Bairnsdale, I know that, you know, there's Wai Young, which is, you know, Bairnsdale North, and there's another couple of suburbs.
1: Eastwood.
11: To get away from this sort of Moe, Morwell, Traralgon sort of competition and how can I put it, old enmities. So is there a thought being given by council to actually naming new suburbs?
9: No, it hasn't been thought of, but I take your point, and it could start to erode the ill feeling between the towns.
11: Correct. Yes.
1: It's Richard, we can't be changing the name of Moe, mate. It's just taken us 59 years to win a grand final, mate. We can't be changing that.
9: Other new subdivisions, Tony.
1: Oh, I was going to say.
9: Yes, new subdivisions. And essentially you could, whether it be Hollydale, whether it be Lake Narrakan or Moore North, you could essentially look at, okay, what do we call it? You could. The process of doing that, I will leave to Steve, but I do take the point of why, and it's not as out there as people would think.
1: But I think, Richard, people do their own naming. Like if you look at Newborough, I call it Moe East. You've got Newborough East, you've got Newborough East, Old Newborough. Yeah, you've got about three different types of Newborough.
9: North Newborough.
1: And North Newborough.
12: There's a lot of Newboroughs.
1: So there's, you know, no one's space. But Steve, I guess on that, it's people have a great sense of identity within their towns, within Latrobe City, don't they? I think that's the important piece around it, isn't it?
8: Yeah, and there's no set formula for how many people fit into a suburb. But Lake Narrakan is probably potentially a good example as that continues to grow. Council could go through the process of seeking to have that area named as a suburb. So it could be called Lake Narrakan, I don't know, it could be called something else.
9: If you look at the different wards that the councillors are under, right, I've got the Newborough ward, but it's not just Newborough, it's parts of Moe, it's also behind Lake Narrakan. So it's all right, Pip. So then you've got, what's his name? Councillor Barnes. He's got Toongabby, Glengarry, parts of Traralgon, and same with Councillor Howe. He's got tyres and the likes. So, yeah, I do take your point very much.
10: Hey, I guess we should move on and chat about the outcomes from Monday night's council meeting.
8: I can leave that, given the mayor's run off to find her dog, I think.
9: No, she's back. Yes.
1: I can relate to that. With the...
9: Which one do you want to talk about?
10: Well, what were the main items, or what were the main sort of decisions and outcomes from the meeting?
9: I'll let Steve do that, and I'll just see to the dog.
1: That's okay. The joys of live radio. We get extra guests. We get extra guests from time to time. Yes. Over to you, Steve.
8: It's one the mayor's very passionate about. Video disappeared. Not up on there. The Australian Line Hockey Championship major event funding. So that's one that council's actually committed to continue to fund for another from 2027.
1: So is that at Stadium 31? In Maui there? Stadium 34? 34. I was going to say 54.
8: That's actually an event that brings a significant number of visitors. I think the return on investment was 150 to 1. For every dollar we put in, we get $151 back in the community, not to council.
9: And they also come as far away as New Zealand for that event.
8: So very significant. Wow. So 20,000 a year.
9: It's a really good event. So we're happy to put the money in for that. Sorry, I'll sip it now.
8: So that's a great event. And contributes about $3 million back to the local economy each year. So that was one of the items. The Maui Gardens Caravan Park, the mayor, I want to chat about that one.
9: Yes, I do. Okay. All right. So we're not selling the caravan park. We did we went out to the community and said, okay, what do you want to do with the caravan park? And I came back, no, we want to keep it. So that's all right. So the lease is due and it was extended just so we can go through this process. So we're going back out to the community again for further consultation, and then we'll be seeking from that, we'll be seeking a long-term operator. So the
10: Does that change the configuration? I mean, the caravan park, I mean, I guess there's two different caravan parks these days. There's the tourist park where people come and caravan and, you know, off they trot a few days later or whatever. And then there's the one which are essentially supplementing housing in the area. What do you think we're looking at moving forward?
9: Look, that's where it's really important for the people to have their say, because some are very much against it being for living at all, and others are saying, well, hang on, you've got a lot of people who just cannot afford the rents, you know, and to try and get a house. So, again, the community needs to have their say. I am never big on foisting something on a person, community, that they don't want. So that's why we're really keen for the community. Come on, what do you want? Have your say.
1: Yeah, there is a large number of permanent residents there as well. But I think it's a – and this came about because of you had a long-term lease and it had reached its – as many times it could be released, I think, wasn't it? So you had to go through this whole process. So it's not just you going through it. It was something you had to do as council.
9: And look, the lease that was in place is a really, really old lease. It was done. Now, I don't know. Those who were around at the time may be able to remember. I'm sorry, I can't remember if that was put in prior to amalgamation, whether it was done with the commissioners or not, but it's a really old lease, and not a hope in hell would you have a lease like that ever again, because it really, there's issues that have come up and have been brought up by the residents, and we can't help them as the lease stands. So that will never happen again, that there's talks of all types of things, and it hasn't been proven, but all different things that we would not want and did not want it on the front page or in the Herald Sun. So if we're going to have a caravan park, we want a damn caravan park that is putting us on the front foot, and people go and say, oh yeah, go and stay down there, it's a really great place, and we want a positive outcome for anyone coming down or anyone having anything associated with the caravan park.
10: Yeah, because I guess as it stands at the moment, if you want to, assuming there are some tourist sites there, really the bulk of caravan park sites in Latrobe City really are on that sort of western side of Traralgon, aren't they?
1: Well, this one's right next to the roads to Apex Park.
10: Yeah, it's in a really good spot.
1: It's close to the CBD. It's not far from Old Gippstown, yeah, which is another great asset.
10: It's got a lot going for it, that's for sure.
9: It does have a lot going for it, but I personally would like it.
1: Needs a bit of a facelift, doesn't it? Needs a bit of a facelift.
10: Yeah.
9: Huge facelift. Although years ago they had the racing club had a plan on the board, and it was to get rid of the caravan park and go under the track into the centre of the track. Tony, has that gone completely?
1: Yeah, that was, I think, and that's before my time on the board, so I should declare in openness that I'm on the board of the Moe Racing Club. But I think that was a plan of quite a few years ago around building a training facility in the centre of for horse trainers. But the numbers of trainers has reduced significantly across the state. So there seems to be more major trainers now than smaller trainers. So, but yeah, but still a
9: great
1: asset.
9: Well, that makes sense. Yeah. Yeah, that's okay. Well, if that's the case,
1: then I think the Moe Racing Club did lease or looked after the caravan park there previously a while back.
9: Yeah, quite a while back. But that's the case. Yes, you do. You've got you've got an asset right next door to the racing club, and we have people who are coming down for the races now. Not all of them want to stay in five-star accommodation. So
1: depends how good a day they had at the races, I guess.
10: well, some will bring their own five-star accommodation, won't they?
1: Yeah, and Vance. But it's important. Yeah. It's important. Like you see now, a lot of people with post-COVID, and Steve may have a better understanding of this, but a lot more people with RVs, you know, recreation vehicles, caravans, people where they can. No, it's not sexy, but you know, dump and reload, and you know, get water, get rid of the sewage, and things like that. It's really important for people to have access and to be able to pull up somewhere, isn't it, for councils?
9: Well, actually, yes, it is, and people don't realise because there has been a lot of different things said about dump points. Now you can actually utilise the dump point at the caravan park in Moe. And I think it's $5 you pay. So, you know, it's not a huge cost to anyone who wants to do it. So, there's been a lot of talk about dump points and we haven't got one. Well, actually, we do have one. You just pay $5. Now, for us to set it up, we have to have these regulations for us to do that. You've got to have somebody there at the time. And for the odd caravan that comes in, you can't afford to have a person just waiting there 24/7. You just can't do that. So I think this is a really good option that, well, if you want a dump point, there is one. It's going to cost you $5. I think in the scheme of things, that's...
1: Less than a cup of coffee.
9: Yeah, exactly. So, yeah. Now, I will say, one of the other things we did at the council meeting was we've got a new policy on public art because...
1: Now, I might just jump in, Jan, before we get into it. We'll hold that as a teaser for after the news.
9: Oh, yeah.
1: But so, new policy on public art. We will be back with Councillor Sharon Gibson, the Mayor of Latrobe City, and Steve Piacente, myself, Tony Flynn, and Richard Elkington, and David Burt. 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
13: Good morning, I'm David Cameron. US President Donald Trump says there will not be a US export ban on diesel. G7 countries have agreed to release 100 million barrels of oil reserves over the next 4 months. Mr. Trump had threatened diesel export bans in order to bring US prices down unless Europe agreed to release its fuel reserves. He's told reporters the contribution has turned things around.
14: Europe has a lot of diesel, and they're going to be making a major world contribution, and so are we. And we're not going to be doing the export ban. We're going to be doing what we're supposed to do. But I did ask them, and we're going to have a lot of oil.
13: The Albanese government says the ATO will help businesses find alternative ways to pay their tax bills after deciding not to accept credit card payments from December. It follows a ban on surcharges for Visa, MasterCard and EFTPOS transactions that came into effect this week. The tax office says only 2.3% of businesses pay tax bills using a credit card. Labor Minister Tim Ayres says it's not appropriate for taxpayers to absorb the cost.
15: The credit card companies are charging too much. That is a charge ultimately on the taxpayers because the ATO has to pay it. It's not the right thing to do. There are alternative ways of paying, and the ATO will work through that with their customers and their stakeholders.
13: Victorians have been shaken awake by a 4.8 magnitude earthquake, the state's second strongest. It hit the state's southeast near the regional town of Leongatha at 1 minute past two local time this morning. It was followed by a magnitude 3.1 quake just under an hour later. Geoscience Australia says more than 19,000 reports have been submitted to the agency by people who felt the quake. Student protests in France have continued. Riot police clashed with pupils who've started fires at a number of schools. There have been injuries reported. Protesters have accused police of a heavy-handed response to their demonstrations. The BBC's Hugh Schofield is in Paris.
16: The sort of classic complaints about underfunding, which are part and parcel of life in Europe these days, because there isn't any money to address all these problems, because the French government, like I know everyone else, is heavily indebted. I mean, it's not particularly worse now than it has been a year ago, which is why people are asking why now, and that's where these issues of whether there is a sort of hidden hand behind all of this come into play, with the focus of accusations being very much the hard left and their leader Jean-Luc Mélenchon, who is said by his opponents to be manipulating all of this in order to create confrontation.
13: To sport, and the Sydney Roosters will go into tomorrow's NRL Grand Final without veteran utility Connor Watson. He's been ruled out due to concussion protocols. In the NRLW Grand Final, the Roosters will face the Broncos. Brisbane are the defending premiers, beating the Roosters last year. Novak Djokovic has maintained his unbeaten record at the China Tennis Open in Beijing with a second round win. Six-time champion Djokovic is back in the Chinese capital for the first time in 11 years and extended his winning run to 31 victories and no defeats. And Football Australia has settled with striking referees to avoid having to call on foreign officials for the Australia Cup final and the start of the A-League men and women's soccer seasons. Nearly 100 of Australia's best referees had been on strike since September 4 over contractual concerns.
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1: And the weather for Latrobe Valley this weekend and into next week. Today, maximum 16 degrees. couple of storm, rain, heavy falls. In fact, the chance of a thunderstorm during the morning or afternoon today. So, look, it's a bit grey out there yet, and hence why cricket was pulled off. I think, did we get in Melbourne or Victoria? Month of rain in 2 days. And tomorrow, Sunday, 4th of October, minimum 8, maximum 18, with a possible early shower. And on Monday,